0: Caribbean came from. Understanding our past, embracing our present, charting the way forward into our future. Together, eliminating poverty, embracing justice, peace, and togetherness. 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The experts are in the house. 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
1: 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This is, in fact, our 18th Global View on Q show for 2026, and we continue to engage with our local, regional, and global Q family listeners and friends of Dominica. I'm Sheridan Gregoire, Mr. G. With me tonight is my co-host, Justice Dr. Irving Andre, social scientist Simeon Joseph, and former IMF economist, Dr. Thompson Fontaine. Good evening to all you gender people in the studio or on the internet, or on around the table with us tonight, or listening on Facebook and on YouTube. A pleasant good evening to all. Tonight we discuss the topic, an important topic as well for Dominica at this time. What should a manifesto for the way forward for Dominica's development include? All right, so here are a few talking points. So we know the economy is in a dismal state. So the first thing is there should be immediate actions to stabilize and kickstart the economy. We need to have policies that can stimulate foreign earnings, export-driven agriculture and agribusiness, manufacturing, knowledge, tech industries, nature and wellness tourism, small and micro industry. Thirdly, we should have strategies that can be instituted to increase the involvement of Dominicans in the diaspora. We know that Dominicans in the diaspora make a tremendous contribution to our economy every year. Now, we also need to have mechanisms to reduce the cost of groceries, of electricity and rents and mortgages and transportation and fuel, healthcare, and we should prioritize education, skills training, civic education, among other things. We need to have in there, I believe, policies, strategies, and plans to incentivize the establishment of infrastructure and conditions for developing internationally competitive sports and arts and culture. We know of the disaster that our lack of due diligence has created for us in terms of our visa access to the U.S. and other countries. So I think a forensic audit of funds from the sale of Dominican passports would be in order. A plan to stop foreign companies from dominating work and ownership in essential national sectors. And plans to gradually fade out and replace the CBI program as a national budget revenue stream, as the CBI revenues now constitute about 60% of our national budget. And we need to have tools for transparent, accountable, and responsible fiscal management. We know that the IMF report, the last report, spoke of some fiscal responsibilities there. And then, of course, plans to ensure the independence of public institutions like the IPO, or the Public Service Commission, the Police Service Commission, the Electoral Commission, among others. And I'm sure Simeon will have a lot to say about those when he comes on in a moment. So we look forward to the contributions of Justice Dr. Irving Andre, former IMF economist Dr. Thompson Fontaine, and social scientist Simeon Joseph on this topic. What should a manifesto for the way forward for Dominica's development include? So as usual, we invite you, our Q family, and friends of Dominica to help us give our usual huge shout out and a big thank you to our farmers, our healthcare providers, our frontline workers, police and fire officers, teachers, doctors, nurses, public and private sector patriots, and friends of Dominica at home and abroad. We welcome each and every Dominican and friend of Dominica to the Global View on Q. We embrace you wherever you are, in every nook and cranny, in every village, in every community at home in Dominica, in the region and globally. As usual, thank you, Sherwin, for keeping us on the air, and thank you, Lambie, on the console, directing the traffic. We will take your calls. As you know, the people's voice is always a priority on the Global View on Q. I go now to Justice Dr. Irving Andre for his first comments on the topic, what should a manifesto for the way forward for Dominica's development include? So over to you, Dr. Andre.
2: Well, thank you very much, and let me say good evening to the esteemed panelists, to the listeners, to the person in the controls, Sherwin, and to Lambie, who is here like an aging general, but sharp as ever. He is not quite frankly tired of his role. On the contrary, he is glorying in serving a wonderful service to Dominica. What is a manifesto? It's a public declaration of those policies and principles which an aspiring government or an aspiring politician or party seeks to institute if that party gains or is vested with the privilege, note the word please, the privilege of governing the country. And I think one overarching policy is this. Any new government worth its salt, which takes the people seriously, has to have at its end goal the ending of the state of governance, where persons have been rendered into a state of servitude, where they are dependent and on an omnipotent being, a political leader, not just for housing that they don't own, not just for jobs that they may not be qualified to perform, not just for benefits such as tax-free duties or concessions, but the ability for them to be able to marshal their talents and to become productive citizens, not beholden to any god on earth, let alone one in the stars. So this is the overarching policy. And this policy can be prosecuted, pursued in many different ways, because that policy has different components. You have to include, for example, the agricultural sector, which you alluded to. You have to include, for example, the industrial sector. You have to include, for example, the housing sector. You have to include the creative sector. You have to include every component of productive activity in Dominica. That would send a message to Dominicans that you will share in the wealth generated in your country. You will no longer be passers-by or persons looking on as foreign workers export money earned in Dominica to their dependents abroad. You will no longer have to listen to a leader boasting that foreign workers exported over $240 million annually out of Dominica when they are Dominicans who, one, are seeking an employment without getting it, two, who are, quite frankly, denied a living wage, three, Dominicans who have retired and not getting gratuities, and four, pensioners do not have the privilege of getting a subsidy at the end of the month that will enable them to provide for themselves. You are seeking to empower persons irrespective of their age group, irrespective of their skills or lack thereof, as long as they are Dominicans and they are prepared to work for their living and to provide for themselves. You want to create the environment that is conducive to that type of empowerment. Otherwise, everything will be for naught. Otherwise, the state of dependency will continue. Otherwise, you will have no creation of generational wealth. Otherwise, you will have people living in houses without titles. And the lack of titles ensures that they remain beholden to you. You, as a potential leader, you don't look for persons to be beholden to you. You look for persons who will grasp and embrace the opportunities that you will create for the benefit of all Dominicans, irrespective of their political affiliation, their social class, irrespective of whether or not they have disabilities. Your task is empowerment, because what you seek to do is to erase the scourge of the past, where a Speaker of the House, totally shameless, can blatantly, can brazenly, can egregiously proclaim that as Speaker of the House, his constitutional right of freedom of speech and the freedom of association makes him take a platform of the ruling, note the word please, the ruling party, and openly embrace in a most shameless and scurrilous fashion. Whatever policies the new government offers has to collective policies have to represent a total repudiation and negation and repudiation of that selfish approach to governance. You have to have a system where the enrichment of individuals on the backs of taxpayers will be no more. You have to have policies where, in terms of austerity, in terms of hardship, you set the example as leaders by cutting your salaries, by cutting the benefits that you are getting, by cutting or reducing the bloated infrastructure, so that persons who are given the privilege, not the possession, of being in power, will have to endure some sacrifices, just as the people of Dominica have to endure in terms of hardship. So what you, in my view, what whoever aspires to be form the government, their role is quite straightforward. A total negation and repudiation and cancellation of all the selfish, narcissistic policies that unfortunately hangs over the necks of Dominicans like a guillotine. It's very simple. Which leader needs to pay $54,000 or $65,000 a month to live in a palatial home? Which leader needs to drive a vehicle or to be driven in a vehicle worth over $150,000? Which leader needs to be surrounded by 12 or 15 police guards, guarding against any mosquito that may come too close to the leader? Which leader needs to wear suits worth over thousands of dollars? Which leader, for God's sakes, needs to be treating persons or casting aside persons who do not support his or her political party? Which leader in a by-election has to have a candidate going around the constituency she expects to serve with a bodyguard? Who does she need to be guarded against? I know in my lane in Goodwill there's a very bad dog, but it is usually locked up during the day. So who is being guarded, and against whom? Is there a necessity to have a police guard while campaigning? All these are symptoms of governance that unfortunately has basically kidnapped every avenue of good governance you have in Dominica, whether it's the Electoral Commission, whether it's the Director of Audit, whether it's the IPO, whether it's the ministerial positions, whether it's the village councils. They have all been kidnapped. And you know, Mr. G, I'll end on this note. It is often said that the governing party is a mansion with many rooms, but it has many dungeons. The party has many prisons. The party has prison bars. The party has prison guards by the name of Bottom Brain, Clarence, the fellow from Kingfield, they guard that prison and they keep prisons locked up within that.

0: in Dominica as we speak. Thank you.
1: Thanks a lot, Dr. Andre. Now, Dr. Fontaine, you introduced you as a former IMF economist, and you have gone all around the place and helping to improve economies in certain countries around the world. But I did not introduce you as the leader of the most formidable opposition party in Dominica at the moment, the United Workers' Party. You certainly wear that hat, so there's no escaping that. And it is possible that the United Workers' Party could form the next government at the next general election. So you've listened to the context that Dr. Andre set out for us here in his opening remarks. I mean, what do you think a manifesto for the way forward for Dominica development should include going forward?
2: Yes, so good night again, Sheridan, and to Dr. Andre and Simeon, as well as Lambie and all the listeners. When you think of a manifesto for Dominica, it has to be against the background of our current realities in Dominica. What are our current realities? We are a country that is sinking deeper and deeper into poverty, very little opportunities for our young people, migration is the order of the day. People are looking for the exits. They can hardly wait. They spend their days thinking of or plotting or thinking of how they can leave Dominica and go overseas. A shrinking population. I think we have the distinct honor of being the only country in the world where the population of the country is shrinking and there is no war or natural disaster. That does not happen normally in countries. Most countries have a positive growth rate of the population. Dominica is the opposite. We have increasing social problems, as we can see, with the number of young men in particular that are on the street battling mental issues, battling the frustrations of every day. We have a situation of persons who cannot find work in this country, agriculture being decimated, the manufacturing sector being decimated, the institutions that once we were proud of all gutted. The IPO, for example, moved from 7 to 3 members and has become a shadow of it for myself. Useless, by the way, as it currently is. A public service that is just a shadow of its former self. If you think of the public service of the 60s, 70s, 80s, 90s, the one we have today is just a very... You know, it's a shadow for myself. So government functions are not as they should. An education system that is way below what he used to obtain. A health system that's in shambles. At one time, we boast of a very good public health system. That is now gone. So all the social markers, all the economic markers, the socio-economic markers, the demographic markers, every single thing that they can think of is moving in the wrong direction. And so you need to have a manifesto, an all-encompassing manifesto that would allow you to at least tackle some of these. And the way you tackle it is, firstly, you want to stop the slide. So you want to stop the slide. That's the very first thing that manifesto should address. And having stopped the slide, you can now think of rebuilding. So how do you stop the slide of all of what I just described? You have to have a manifesto that will make people believe again, that will provide hope to the people, that will make them believe that they can do better than what obtains now. And that if they put the effort and the energy into that work, that they will see the results into the future. So my manifesto would obviously tackle the unemployment rate. I believe that if you can reduce the levels of poverty, if you can somehow tackle the social issues as it relates to our young people, the unavailability of jobs, then that would go a long way into stopping the slide. Because if people are able to find good paying jobs, if people are able to work, then they begin to have a sense of self-belief. Their attitude, their approach to life changes automatically, remarkably. You know, sometimes I compare myself with my

0: fellow persons, like my compatriots, people that I went to school with, say in primary school, and those who did not make it quite as I did, or who did not go on to secondary school, and who did not get the kind of jobs and so on that we had, and I compare their lives now with mine. I'm not saying that my life is better, but you can see the differences, you know, and you sometimes you see the hurt and the pain that is there. And so we want to address those issues. You want to have people to begin to believe in themselves again, believe that they can stay right here in Dominica and build a better country, that if they work hard, if they do what they can do with the rest of everybody else, then we can move forward. So tackling these social issues would be part of the manifesto. You'd want to have a health system that caters for mental health, in the sense that you want to have the counselors, the individuals, and the trained personnel who can help guide that effort, so that people can identify early those who are at risk for becoming depressed or falling into mental issues, that these can be tackled. The issue of the rampant use, drug use, that has condemned so many of our young people to that kind of life. How do you deal with that? A rehabilitation center that would take care of those issues, counseling, a program within the schools that will be able to identify at-risk children so that their energies can be channeled in those directions. So you're talking about a manifesto that will have a complete rehashing of the education system, a redoing of the education system that will have resources going into the health system, a manifesto that will also have some programs within agriculture, within the manufacturing sector to provide jobs, to provide opportunities. But importantly as well, that manifesto must have a part that deals with restoring some of the institutions that has been gutted by this government, whether it's the police institution, whether it is even our, you know, public service. How do you bring those back? How do you rehabilitate those? Because they have been really been put in a bad way. The sense of service to country is gone. The sense of pride is gone. Then you need to look at areas in which you can restore those. So that would be my opening salvo as far as the direction I would like to see. We've identified the weaknesses or the areas where we have been. And I must say, you know, that in my own humble opinion, Dominica is at its lowest level that it has been probably ever in its history. Probably the only time we could have thought of a more depressing period for this country was most likely during the period of slavery. But in terms of the modern days, I believe these years are probably the worst years that we're experiencing. And Dr. Andre highlighted some of those. You know, when you have a prime minister feeling comfortable to have access to $64,000 just to sleep at nights when people are really rolling in poverty. I talk about persons in Dominica today having to get up at night because the rain is wet in their beds. You know, that is where we are in this country, and it is just this complete difference in terms of a few people grabbing all the wealth and the majority of the country having to fend for themselves, floundering, most of them in poverty. That is the image that we have, and that is the situation that exists, and that is how you build a manifesto to be able to deal with those kinds of issues.
1: Well, thank you for those opening remarks of the Fountain. We can see the context is being established there, where Dominica is now. But, you know, Simeon, you know, Dominica has seen better days. And I believe we all agree around this table here tonight that Dominica has the potential to do well again. If, for example, some of the things that we will outline here tonight in terms of what Dominica can venture into, because as we can see, I mean, some of the countries or neighbors in the region are doing much better than we are. At one time, we were ahead of them. So, I mean, their potential is there. And in manufacturing, in tourism, in agribusiness, in agriculture, in agri-processing, in all those various industries. The potential is there. It's just that we have neglected those. In fact, we at one time we said that agriculture was a has-been industry, and that we should just disregard it and just depend on passports for our revenue. I mean, can you imagine that? So, Simeon, your thoughts on where we are now and then where we should go from here in the manifesto.
2: Good night, Mr. Gregor. Good night to your listeners. Yes. Good night, Dr. Fountain and Dr. Andre. I feel rather small to be in the company of such austere gentlemen tonight, but I'll try my limited best to see if I can throw in a notch in this conversation tonight. So you have thrown the word manifesto at us, and I'm going to say tonight that I'm going to discount it a little, the word manifesto, and I'll tell you why. I have had the opportunity to have in my storage manifestos of all political parties going back to 1970. That's until Hurricane Maria. I lost some, but I'm getting back some of them. And when I have surveyed the manifestos over the past, you would say, 50 years of Dominica's political history, and counting on fulfilled promises, I think by and large one can say that manifestos in Dominica can be equated to New Year's resolutions. People on the first of the year say what they're going to do, and by the second on the 3rd of January, they forget those very resolutions. And that's how I view manifestos in Dominica. I think with the exception of the manifesto of the Dominica Labour Party in 1975, where if you look at that manifesto, you'll see only four items were not delivered in that manifesto. There were many things that were in that manifesto. Establishment of Dominica Social Security, other things like National Bank, Aid Bank, the building of the port, establishment of Women's Bureau, all of those things, about four items which were not things. When you look at all the other political manifestos over the past since then, you will, as I said, there is very little that one can say has been manifested by these manifestos, particularly in the past 26 years. When you look at the Dominica Labour Party manifesto of 2000, 2005, 2009, 2014, 2020, when you look at those manifestos, if you count it, and I have done it, you will see that in the manifestos of the Dominica Labour Party,

0: what happened on Lindo Park on Sunday night, I think, has decimated any hope by the people of Dominica that we have decency in governance. Secondly, I think if we are to think of having a national, a contract with Dominicans, it would build trust in governance. Because Dominica has faced too much political polarization and scrutiny regarding transparency. We don't know where our money is coming from. We don't know where our money is going. We don't know how much money we have. I think somebody talked about 60% of our income. Who knows? Who knows? What measures of accountability and accuracy do we have to say that? All right? And this is particularly with regard to the Citizenship by Investment Program. And I think we need a binding agreement that rebuilds faith through some verifiable form of outcomes. And so I would say, moving forward, if we had to look at what the contract should entail, and I think we need to look at the core components of Dominica as we speak about that. Any contract moving forward with the people of Dominica, because any future government in Dominica needs to realize out of good conscience that they have a legal and moral imperative to establish a binding document which would focus on some of the key socio-economic pillars, because that is what it is. Economics, politics is about people, but economics is not only about business, it's about people more so. Because in the realm of macroeconomics and governmental economics, Dr. Fountain is here, we know that anything that a government does to drive the economy is for the benefit of the people, to redound in healthcare, in education, in agriculture, in production, in manufacturing, some of the things that you spoke about tonight. So first and foremost, I think if we have to look at what would be the key economic, socioeconomic pillars that I think any incoming government or future administration of this country has to think about in terms of understanding that when people elect you into power, you have a legal and a moral responsibility to ensure that you enter into a contract of the people of Dominica where you hold yourself accountable to the promises that you made for them. And to understand if you don't deliver those promises, you have to account for it. And so what are some of these things I would think that we would have to look at? I would say climate resilience. We need a blueprint for that, because this thing has been articulated ad nauseum, has become some propaganda verbiage and vocabulary that now we don't even know when we hear about climate resilience, what we're talking about. So I think first and foremost, given what is happening on the global scene and the fact that everything comes from that, our agriculture, our tourism, our green and blue economy, we have to look at climate and resilience and to ensure that we have a climate resilience recovery plan, a real one that provides a blueprint. And that would outline, to my mind, clear targets for building resilient infrastructure, for retrofitting healthcare facilities, and also to ensure that we have proper roads infrastructure. We should also have to look very clearly at moving forward. A new contract with the people of Dominica should ensure economic diversification and accountability rather than listing vague developmental goals. And so we have to look at renegotiating our utility deals such as Domlec, because Dominicans are being pressed because of the high exorbitant rates that they have to pay Domlec. And we have to also outline specific timelines for attracting major airlines and so to the island of Dominica. Another thing that any incoming government has to think of in terms of having a contract with people is civic participation. And I am totally happy that the quote-unquote so-called Speaker of the House of Assembly echoed on Sunday night and invoked his right as a citizen of Dominica to speak freely, clearly, and to be a free person. Because we know that With the current regime in Dominica, civic participation is something that people are afraid to be part of, to be involved in. And so any new government or moving forward in Dominica, we have to ensure that we have a true contract that facilitates civic engagement. Dominicans must once again begin to be brave and proud and courageous and happy that their voices can be heard. And that would include every Dominican, including the diaspora, people in the Kalinago community, so that they can be legally integrated into policy making. Long ago, I mean, when you look at so many things that are happening today, they just drop down from the sky. You know, integral development, integral human development dictates and demands that when you're dealing with projects, you have to consult on a grassroots level with these communities and peoples who are being affected. Look at the airport. Look at how Wesley and Woodford Hill and Marigot has been so severely affected. Look at Desbouche. We just have ad hoc, vicivai, autocratic, fascist ways of implementing development in Dominica without civic engagement, the participation of the people will be mostly affected. And I think any government moving forward needs to ensure that part of the contract, not manifesto, you can't promise people you're going to involve them. You have to understand that you have a legal and binding obligation to involve your people whom you govern into the decision-making processes that would rule them. And there are some core components for Dominica, which I think any legal and moral binding document has to think. So we have to look at what our deliverables will be, and maybe our the contract should replace things like broad political platforms with precise projects, precise budget. How many times a budget is passed in July? And by August, the government is going back to the House of Assembly for supplementary estimates. How many times budgets are passed in July? And we have projects coming up in August, September, October that were not even mentioned in the budget for the current fiscal year. And attached to the budget must be actionable delivery dates, because it would mean, therefore, that any government who wants to come and deliver a budget address in any fiscal year must be able to tell the people what your last budget was able to deliver and what were the actionable dates by which you stated things were going. What are we accustomed of hearing in the next 3 months? That's a quotation, quote unquote. What I've been accustomed of hearing from the current head of government and ministers of Dominica in the next 3 months, before the end of the year, hopefully early next year. And we hear all this mimicking of empty promises. Not only that, we never hear, all we hear is millions, millions, millions, millions. And then we get excited when you hear millions, but we have lack of accountability. So that would say, in addition to that, we need legal and civic oversight, where citizens would hold government to specific performance reviews, such as holding this current DLP administration accountable for their developmental promises, or scrutinizing opposition demands. And it turns our civic state into a functioning state policy. It would mean, finally, in closing, and maybe I'll come back later, that we would have enforceable transparency, that establish independent boards to track capital expenditure and to ensure the government side of the contract is enforced. And I would like to end in saying, penultimately, that it is time any government who comes in power puts in place the Ombudsman of the Constitution. Because since 1978, successive governments have violated the Constitution, when the Constitution clearly says there shall be, in the operative term in law, is not optional. It's imperative. Dr. Andrew, maybe you can bear me out on that. I may be wrong. I'm not a legal expert. So the Constitution says there shall be an ombudsman. And I think that's what a real contract. So that's how I wouldn't use the word manifesto. We're fed up of promises. We know, I think terms of my conclusion, that if we evolve into a contractual democracy, we have a representative democracy, which has clearly not underrepresented, not represented, fallen short of representing our citizens, built on so-called fundamental rights and freedoms. I think if we move from a representative democracy to an evolve into a contractual democracy, it would simply mean that a new foundation for the modern era and ensuring government's vision would meet the daily needs of every Dominican citizen, not for the party in power alone. That has been an anachronistic violation of the expectations of people, by people having been selected who should get jobs, who should get loans in the banks, who should get scholarships, who should get houses, who should be assisted in health care, who should be assisted in funeral programs. No, this must come to an end. And it cannot be a promise. It must not be a promise any longer. Too many so-called quote-unquote manifestos have made unfulfilled promises, and politicians who seek to govern Dominica from 2026 and beyond must get it into their thick skull that you cannot look at the average Dominican, take them for granted, disrespect them, make promises to them and not fulfill the promises, or that you say, no, it is time that governments understand that they have that obligation, right, to enforce a certain level of transparency with a certain level of legal and civic oversight that would ensure that Dominicans on a whole, are given a potential in life. The young man on the side of the street, the young mother, the students who are graduating from high school, so many of them this year, the young people who, farmers who are looking for a better way of life, for all these young married couples who are looking to establish themselves, for the professional Dominicans who regrettably have to leave this country in droves because they cannot see themselves having a bright future in the very country where their navel string is buried. That would be my opening statements tonight.
1: Yeah, and thanks a lot for those very strong remarks there. Simeon, I know that Dr. Fontaine would have a lot to add to what you've just said, and I will go to him momentarily, but I want to go to Dr. Andre, because you spoke about replacing a manifesto with a contract. I am not the legal mind here tonight. I don't know how an opposition party could enter into a contract with the people of Dominica, for example, while it's campaigning to form the next government. Dr. Andre, maybe you can enlighten us a little bit on that aspect of it. But Simeon did make quite a few strong points in his opening remarks.
2: Well, first of all, in terms from a strictly legal perspective, I don't know that an aspiring leader of the country can enter into a contract with the people, at least a formal legal contract. There's no consideration, that is to say, there's no value in exchange for someone voting for ABC. But in a sense, when a party comes up with a manifesto indicating here is what we are going to do, that is a form of contract which is not necessarily legally enforceable. But bear in mind that the promise is that if I do not fulfill what I indicate I will fulfill, then the people can enforce that contract by voting for, not contract, that manifesto, by voting for another political party. In an ideal world, in an ideal democracy, that's how it works. In a democracy which is divorced from influencing people, bribing people, inducing people illegally to live their residences outside of the country to come and vote in a particular constituency, by paying people, by giving them money under the table, and that even goes on according to the past elections, on the very day of an election, in a democracy which does not have those types of odious practices, then, in one sense, it is an enforceable contract. The people are exercising their vote to say, you promised A, B, C, you did not fulfill any of these promises, therefore we're going to show you the boot. But where you have an entity that has entrenched itself, that has entrenched itself in the body politic, that subverts every institution of democracy in the community, that takes away people's ability to earn a living wage, that discriminates against people, not because they've done anything wrong, but because of a cousin, a brother, a nenen, an uncle, a makume, votes for another party, where you have that level of victimization, then the whole process, underpinned by free and fair elections, by the free exercise of one franchise, when that is divorced from the body politic, then everything is lost from the perspective of the democracy. And that's the problem that we have. The fact of the matter is, and I appreciate what Simeon says in terms of the adherence to policies set out in manifestos, but in all other parties have had no difficulty at least fulfilling some of their promises as manifested or set out in their manifestos, including the UWP, quite frankly. But where you have a systematic destruction of those, Simeon talked about Rozo. How many development policies should Rozo have, for God's sakes? Huh? You tell me, how many of these things? Didn't a minister promise that when young people turn age 20 or 22, they will get $20,000 and so on and so forth? Where are all those promises? They have gone. But the problem in this democracy is that the persons in power are not held accountable. The people do not take stock. The people do not have a performance appraisal and rate them and grade them and reject them based on their dismal failure of that of those promises that they made. So this is the problem that we face. The process is skewed. People are bought hook, line, and sinker. Some of us choose a little extra money as opposed to maintaining the good and the well-being of the majority of people. When someone gets victimized, we looked away. Even your trade unions are looking away. Perhaps the pastors are looking away too. Perhaps some persons in among the clergy are also looking away. But that is part of the problem. All a lot of civic-minded institutions, civic-minded individuals are looking away. As Father Shapley said months ago, nobody sees, nobody hears, because they don't want to. The duty-free SUV is more cherished than your conscience, than your principles of being your brother's keeper. This is the problem that we have. This is what results when you destroy every institution of good governance in Dominica. And yes, Simon is quite right, and that is a talking point. For a number of years, we have never had an ombudsman. But let me ask you one question as my last part in short. If we had one, what make you think for one reason or one second that that ombudsman would have a better record than the IPO, than the chief elections officer, than the chief of police? You name it. What make you think that he would be the epitome of steadfastness and accountability? Ain't gonna happen. You have to change the entire scheme of things entire. Thank you very much.
1: Thank you, Dr. Andre. After you, Dr. Fontaine, I will ask Lambie to open the line and let's take a few calls, because I'm pretty sure there are lots of people who want to participate in this discussion of this important topic here tonight, because after all, we're on the eve of a by-election, and it seems likely that there may be a general election by the end of this year. Who knows? So, Dr. Fontaine, you've listened to the comments of Dr. Andre, you've listened to the comments of Simeon on this contract, and as distinct from a manifesto. But the point he's making in all of this is these are integral things that are integral to the development of the country. I mean, no matter whether you call it a contract or a manifesto, the UWP was in there for about 4.5 years, and they fulfilled many of the promises made in their manifesto. They fulfilled those promises to the people. They delivered on many of those promises. So your thoughts, Dr. Fontaine?
3: Yeah, I think it's important. I understand what Simeon is saying in the sense that generally governments fail to satisfy their manifesto, and very often it is just plans that are in there and without the necessary backing, or even some of them not even well thought out, those promises. But I think what is important, I think what we have been trying to establish here tonight is the need to at least provide some direction for the country. And I think that's why when I framed my initial presentation was to look at it in terms of what is going on now and how you can help to change it. So that whatever manifesto, whether it's a contract or manifesto, whatever is provided or is put forward will provide that kind of guidance, will have allow people to have something to hang on. But beyond that is the planning, is the strategizing, is the ability to get the resources to do what you want to do. You know, but I believe it starts with a thought. It starts with getting these ideas in people's heads that things can be different. And that is what I wanted to be my point of departure, that where we are is not a good place and that we can move in a different direction. And if you're going to move in a different direction, then here are some of the things that we can do to help us get on that road and on that better thing. So when you talk about, you know, restoring some of the institutions that have been gutted, like the IPO and you know, the government institutions that no longer work for the people, you know, there was a time, for example, we had a relatively good social welfare system that is now completely messed up. There was a housing board that took care of people's needs, so that the housing board was the one. In fact, I was talking to a constituent in Kingsville recently. She was telling me that when she got her house in the 1970s under Patrick John, she never saw the prime minister. It was a certain Mr. Chambers that she had to go to. And she got this house and she had to pay a certain amount every month. And over the years, she's been able to expand on this little house that she got initially. And now she has a nice, you know, building. But she was making the point that she never knew that is how it was for them. They understood that they had to contribute something, but they also understood that the government put the policy in place and that it was executed not by the same government, but by public servants who did not have a vested interest in refusing some or denying the others and so on. So I think that is basically, that's the point that we need to get back to, where if you're going to have a housing project, for example, that it is not handled by the politicians, but it is put into the hands of an independent group of persons who will do the calculations or the selection based on certain criteria that individuals can respond to, and it can be impartial. And so that is what we actually need to stress and put forward to the Dominican public. Have them understand that there is a better way to what we now have. And I think that to me is the underlying point that I want to make, and I want to emphasize as well, that things can be better, that things can be different. And that conversation that we're having tonight is all part of this. It's all part of helping people understand that we don't have to be where we are, that we can move in a different direction and in a better direction for that matter.
1: Well, as a matter of fact, Dr. Fontaine, before I go to Lambie, as a matter of fact, we have seen better days in Dominica. I mean, like this woman is talking about this house. I mean, the same thing happened under Patrick John, under Eugenia Charles, on the United Workers Party. I mean, if you look at in 4.5 years, the number of houses that the UWP, you know, developed in Dominica, it's probably more than this government has done over, in terms of on a monthly basis, on an annual basis, over 26 years. So, I mean, so, you know, these promises that are made in these manifestos, Some governments do fulfill those promises. Some governments do keep those promises. And I mean, obviously, you may not necessarily be able to fulfill every single one of those promises because it depends on how the resources come and the circumstances, you know, that prevail at the time going forward. But certainly, I don't know, you could give some consideration to this term contract in the way that Simeon puts it, but I'm not so sure whether it makes a material difference in terms of being able to implement the policies and the strategies and the plans and the programs that you put into a manifesto. It takes a certain amount of will and capability and capacity to do that and to put the right people in the, to take out square pegs from wrong holes and put the right people in the right places. And as you said, to depend on the public service, which I hope that Simeon will talk to us about, because I mean, the Public Service Commission is probably not functioning the way it should function in terms of putting people in the right places. And then you do not get this impartiality because this woman is talking about in terms of when she got that house. So, I mean, it is important that this thing be clarified so people understand there is a better way. Lambi, let me just ask you to give out the numbers. Let's take a few calls.
4: 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Those are local numbers. 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We're standing by for your calls. Back to you, Mr. G.
1: Okay, so Simeon, as we await some of the calls that are coming in, let me go back to you. I mean, you've listened to Dr. Fontaine, you listened to Dr. Andre. Obviously, there are some parallels between the contract that you're talking about and the manifesto in terms of the way Dr. Andre has explained it from a legal standpoint. But the important thing is that it is to manifest the things that you plan, that you promise to implement for and on behalf of the people of the country, the electorate who are going to elect you to office. And certainly, I mean, if your intentions are pure, if you have the capacity to do it, and in fact, if you put the right policies and strategies in place and the right people in the right places, you will be able to fulfill many of the promises that you make in this manifesto or in this contract.
0: Well, yes, I'm sure. And thanks for using the terms interchangeably as I've mentioned them. And I know it's a novel idea. And people will say, for instance, that's how it is in all of the countries of the world and that's how it is, etc. But I think it's worthy of some consideration, given the fact that, I mean, we are entering a sphere of governance the world over. When you look at what's happening in the United States, for instance, which I won't mention now, and I don't think we want to go into tonight. We don't have to go to the United States. Let us just look at Dominica. Let us just look at the brand and breed of current day politicians, leaders, and prime ministers. Just look at the pool of people who have assumed the positions of leadership and of governance in the region. They are far removed from the quality and the caliber of politicians and heads of government that we knew once upon a time. Very few of them can claim any measure of exceptional accountability or even credibility. And so I think when we think of that, I mean, the question is, we must come to the realization that politicians today are not as trusted as politicians of before. That people see politics. Let me tell you, when you look at the landscape of Dominica, it's frightening. It's frightening where the average Dominican will tell you things like, oh, the current prime minister can take money because if it was you, what you would do, and you can understand because he bring in the money in the country and he controlling the money and he bring in, and people want to legitimize that there's a mindset. There's a mindset now in our Caribbean politic and even the Dominican politic that transactionalism, which I mentioned some time ago, and popularity is what is supposed to be the nature of the game in politics. And we see it happening in the Rosal North constituency now. The high level of transactionalism, quid pro quo, that is now becoming an established process in the political and established, how you call it, an established practice in the process of electionary nowadays, transactionalism. Okay, and so we have to think that with this undergirding habits, it's going to be very much more difficult for politicians of today to fulfill any what we call quote unquote campaign manifesto promises, because when their intention might be to go there, the transactional nature of politics might just cause them to go there. And we have seen this in Dominica. It is mainly because of the transactional nature of politics that is being practiced by this current regime in Dominica and the head of government that we have that has caused us not to be on a direct path to the kind of development that we want, because everything now is do what you can, where you can, to win a constituency, to win a vote, to dethrone a parliamentary representative, or to get a Labour Party person elected. And so, was it some time ago we heard the Prime Minister saying that Goodwill School or Tetmon was given a school instead of Thibault, because he took the money from Thibault and brought it to Goodwill? Some kind of statement like that, okay? When that Goodwill constituency was promised a state-of-the-art school since in 2009, okay, so this is what we have to be. We have to look at it. That we need to promote and foster the mindset that the term contract means an inherent obligation, that you cannot make people promises and not fulfill them. Okay, and whether or not it is literally defined, or whether it is spiritual, by, I think there's this letter of the law and there's the spirit of the law. But in terms of the spirit of an understanding of what contract is, politicians in Dominica need to think of that. And I bring that now to my proposition that for that to happen, many things have to happen. We need to have greater accountability in governance. And I don't think we're going to get it as we have it now. I am one proponent of the idea that we need a bicameral legislature. The unicameral automatically. And we have to move away from that. And I would say further, I am radical about it, that we need to reduce the number of constituencies in Dominica. We need to reduce the number of ministries in Dominica. And we can do it, because the population of Dominica does not warrant or justify 21 constituencies. Let us look at the east of Dominica, for instance, from Vacas to Rosalie, etc. The total voting population at that entire section of the elections are less than 10,000 people. Less than 10,000. I think Fountain constituency, sometimes the winner wins by 500 or 600 votes, the total number of votes. Okay? So what are we doing with 8 or 9 constituencies for a population of 9,000? We need to look and we need to redraw the electoral maps to match our 10 parishes in Dominica. So when we look at St. Andrews, when we look at St. David's, when we look at St. Patrick's, we just have to have 6 constituencies. When you look at St. Andrews, we look at Vacas, for instance, to Marigot. What are we doing with Marigot, Wesley, Pebush, Vacas? What are we doing with all these constituencies? When you look at the total voting population and even the declining population in Dominica, a waste of money, right? So I think we should just have St. Andrews North and St. Andrews South, cutting it off somewhere in Pebush or Calabashie, and let Marigot, Wesley, Woodford Hill be a constituency, okay, and maybe up to Calabashie, and then Pebush to Vacas can be another constituency. Because look at the population. These are dwindling villages. When you go to, I think it's St. David's, when you have to look at maybe Kalinago territory to I think, Casibris or wherever, what are they doing if all those constituencies? You have St. David's North and you have St. David's South. And when you go to St. Patrick's, you have St. Patrick, that brings it down to six. So you reduce these constituencies. And then when you look at the west side of Dominica again, and you look at the total number of votes, you don't need all those constituencies in on that side. Roseau North, Roseau Central, Roseau South. And just look at the number of people in Roseau, 1,000-something people that a candidate gets to win an election. Total voting of about 3,000 people. Same thing for Goodwill, 3,014 people. So why can't we have just St. George's North and St. George's, or St. George's North and St. George's South? St. Luke's can be a constituency. St. Mark can be a constituency. St. Paul can be a constituency in its own. St. Joseph East and West, and St. Peter and St. John can be a constituency. That brings it down to 13. And what that would allow us to do is to provide greater accountability in our representation in government in Dominica, whereby you have an upper chamber and a lower chamber. And the upper chamber will hold the lower chamber accountable by having a Senate made up of people, 10, maybe 10 senators, one representing each parish. And they would be responsible. And then once you do that, you reduce the size of government. Just look at all these ministries we have duplicating and overlapping. For instance, I always say, when I look at the Ministry of Human Education and Human Resource Development, education, yes, dealing with school, but when you look at human resource development, it involves sports, it involves culture, it involves community. All these other little things that have to do with education, adult education, one place, this place, one place, that, just overlapping, just giving people jobs and paying them $6,000 a month for doing the same thing, overlapping responsibilities and duplicating expenses. So once we would have done that, and then maybe what we can do to revive our village council, I'm a strong proponent of this, we don't have to look at municipalities, where you broaden the local government representation, where you grant them greater autonomy in terms of social services, in terms of other means of administration that central government does not have to take care of. Because we know that central government is not as ineffective as local government in the days when things like feeder roads and taking care of the different villages, that can be granted to municipalities. It may sound as a more complex government system, but it will provide greater accountability where that unicameral system we have now is not the eyes have it majority counts to ensure that we have that. And I think moving forward in Dominica, if we have to look at, because let me tell you something, development in Dominica, and Dr. Fontaine said it, and Dr. Andrew said it, no effective development is going to come to Dominica without strong administrative and governmental reform. It has to happen, because the public service now has become a nightmare. It's an albatross around the necks of Dominicans. All these ministries and ministers, I mean, you just have to bring that together. Why have a Ministry of Agriculture and a Ministry of Blue and Green Economy? Why? Why? Why do we need that? Okay? Why do we have a Minister of Social Services and a Ministry of why do we need that? And so we have to look at making departments which would subsume certain ministries, which would subsume certain departments and establish them in the constitution with a two-thirds majority so that no other government can come and change it at their whims and fancies. That's what we have to look at. And I think it may be broad. I think we cannot just speak about business as usual. I would like to, and I'm happy Dr. Fontaine is on this program, because if should they become the government of Dominica tomorrow, I'd like to warn them that they are facing a nightmare, that they are facing insurmountable difficulties and quagmires should they get into office. And it cannot be business as usual. It cannot be just going in there and thinking that proposals can be enforced with manifesto promises, because we don't know the state of the economy, We don't know the stability of the National Bank of Dominica. We don't know the stability of the government finances. That alone, laden with the fact that infested in the government system are proletariat members of the ruling regime. And let's not forget the hard time that they gave UWP in 1995 when they came into power. Okay, Eugene Charles had it very easy because by and large, the entire public service at that time was supporting the Dominica Freedom Party and Charles Savrin. Let's not forget that. So they must not forget that. I think right now from the president, cabinet secretary, and all these people go down the scale in the government we have now will be peons to this current regime. When they lose power, because sooner or later they have to go. But I think it cannot just go. They have to be replaced. This transactional politics and seeking popularity for politicians, who's more popular, who's more educated, who's more this, who's more that. The people of Dominica demand better. The people of Dominica ought to have a better thing. And if we have to have hope on the horizon, it cannot reside in promises. It must rest in an understanding and a conscious mindset that getting into government invokes an obligation to meet the needs of the people of Dominica in order to drive the country forward. And that has to come with overhaul, with complete reform, with a new structure of government, with a new process of administration, not just new faces. And names, because it's not going to work. Because the people of Dominica demand better.
1: Yes.
0: Only Yampis and so deserve better. The single mothers and the young children from Pottersville and Goodwill and Lower Goodwill and Upper Goodwill and Yampis and Gota, they deserve better, and Dominica by extension. And I'm focusing on Goodwill because that is where we are today. Okay? The young people who cannot find employment, the fishermen, the farmers, the mechanics, the nurses, the policemen,

0: live up what they said they're going to do.
1: All right, Simeon, thanks a lot for that. I mean, I will come to Dr. Fontaine in a minute to respond to this, because, I mean, obviously, we know Dr. Fontaine has been in other countries where he has met other economies and other public servants, and he has worked with them to help improve those economies. There is absolutely no reason why he could not do the same for Dominica.
0: Hello?
1: But let me just go to Dr. Andre to ask him to add his comments to this, to what Simeon has just said.
2: Well, look, the business of the state is much more important than giving it to someone, a neophyte, who has very little job experience, who hasn't been tested, who hasn't a record of financial or fiscal management or management of anything, quite frankly. If you choose to invest the resources of the state to a neophyte, then you get what you deserve. You deserve what you get. It's as simple as that. This is serious business. People's lives are affected. People's jobs are affected. People's ability to send their children to school are affected. Their ability to send their children to study abroad, that also is affected. The ability for them to open and, secondly, to retain businesses, all that is affected adversely by the nature of the leadership that you invest in, because it's an investment. It's an investment into the future development of your country. If you invest in a leader who is literally frittering away the resources of state, then quite frankly, as the old folks would say, Zafe Dosa, if your head is so hard that you would entrust all that is precious in your state, the resources, the landscape, the agricultural potential, you will have all these things desecrated and decimated, and you don't give a damn, you deserve what you get. The problem is the innocent will suffer as much as the guilty, as much as those who would engage in those practices to fill their pockets. Other innocent persons will suffer, as so many of them are suffering today as we speak. This is serious business. Dominica deserves better. And if you don't think Dominica deserves better, then you're as bad as the leaders that you elect to hold power in Dominica. Whether it's your parrots, whether it's your passports, whether it's your production, whether it's your natural resources, whether it's your key energies, you are prepared to give away these entities, these critical wealth-generating activities and institutions to foreigners without batting an eyelid. You are prepared to have a company dig hundreds of feet into the ground in search of a mysterious rock for an airport in 2026, and you're fooling people with that errant nonsense propagated by a bunch of jokers who incidentally are employed by these foreign entities, are benefiting financially from them. These are the apostles who are selling a gospel of deception to Dominicans, and Dominicans accept that. You deserve what you get. Unless you arrest that type of backward way, Dominicans, unfortunately, will remain in that precipice. We talked about a precipice a couple of weeks ago. We don't have to look far. Look, Des Bois, and there's a big precipice. The value, the welfare and well-being of communities in proximity to that precipice is being sacrificed and thrown right down into that precipice. And you're telling me that members of that those same communities are casting their vote as if nothing bad has happened? They need to be lobotomized.

0: surprised, quite frankly. It's as simple as that. Thank you.
1: No, thanks, Dr. Andre. Now, you want to take a call, Andy, before I go to Dr. Fontaine?
2: Yes, caller, please go ahead. Sorry for keeping you there all the time. Go ahead, please.
1: Hello? Is nobody there? All right, so the caller will probably call back, and you can make us a signal, Lambie, so we'll take the call when the caller calls back. Dr. Fontaine, let us remind ourselves. I mean, you were not around most of the time, but Lambie, you want to take a call now?
2: I think the caller's back. Go ahead, please, caller.
3: Yeah, Lambie?
2: Yes. Am I in? Good evening.
3: Yeah, yes. Good evening. Good evening, Lambie. Nice hearing you. Mr. G and the others on the panel, good evening. Everybody, good evening to you. It has been addressed because I've been trying to call for a while. But I want to go back to Simeon, for starters, on the issue of the bicameral approach and the constituencies. I know he gave it the side of, well, the population, but I think the closing up of the constituencies is an empowerment of citizenry. You see, for you to run a corruption in a more closed thing, you now have to worry about fooling people in 5 and 6 villages instead of just one where you are, where you're known. You now have to be cultivating relationships across those regions. When you come into that kind of thing, you have to be ready to, because you're interested in the politics. Because your sphere of influence now has to be much larger. It requires much more work. And so this thing of cutting down on those sizes is also an important part of ending the corruption. It is necessary. It is necessary. It makes the corruption process more of a challenge. Another thing that I hope we can deal with moving forward is an amendment with regards to consequences of citizenry and participating in politics. We should remove all these barriers. No citizen should have to pay any consequences, whether in his job, financial or otherwise, for getting involved in the political process. And so we need to end this nonsense. People of the cloth, and everybody should have a right, a democratic right in the country, to partake in politics without any consequences to that participation. Anyway, I'm listening. God bless.
1: Yes, thanks a lot. God bless. Let's take another call, Andy.
2: Yes. Caller, please go ahead.
4: Yeah, good evening, good evening. Good evening, yeah. Dr. Fontaine, yeah, Mr. Andre, and Mr. Joseph, yeah, the voice of God, and Dr. G, yeah. Yeah, good conversation. I just want to, Judas Isaac, this is the same guy told yourself and said that he cool, eh? That's why he came into politics. He was owing a loan in 8 bank of $250,000. And he doesn't pay social security for his staff at Ira Pizza. Joseph Judas Isaac, your day will come. I'm not worrying you. Yeah, enjoy it while it lasts. I'm your wicked. Thank you very much.
1: And thanks a lot, but we have no way of confirming the information that the caller just put out, so we can't really support. Lam, you want to take another call?
2: Yes. Caller, please go ahead.
5: Good evening, hello. Good evening, Dominica. Good evening, Dr. Fontaine. Good evening, everybody. Good evening, St. Joseph. Go and register to vote. What all you must realize? Scared them not playing politics with us now. What scared them fighting for is to continue controlling that CBI money. And for what they have done with it, and for what left of it, they're trying their best to defend that stash and to get more of what's coming. It's all about money. When you watch this stage in that thing they had on Sunday, the people on the stage are filthy rich, and the people that are out there screaming for them are filthy poor. Some of them don't even have title for the property they're living in. So I am saying, Dr. Fontaine, we are not just fighting against a political party. We are fighting against a group of people that decide they rather die to control Dominica's wealth instead of the massive. So I understand when you talk about people should come together and don't have no discrimination. Scary them don't know that. All what they know is that CBI money and anybody that come against them, they will turn them down. Dominicans have to vote those guys out so that we know the problem with the CBI. We can correct it. We know what's going on in the country. We can correct it. And the only way for Dominica now is to change that government. A vote for austerity is a vote for China and a vote against America. That's not going down well for us overseas. We need a change of government, and it's emergency, and we need it now. God bless Dominica. Thank you.
1: Yeah, thanks a lot for the comment. Lambio, if you have another caller, we can go ahead. Yes, well, Dr. Andrew, you'll recall that we did, in fact, have a discussion here on this program about the whole question of constituencies and an upper chamber, by bicameral system of government, so that the executive branch is not really part of the legislation, all that we did have, and we talked about number of constituencies and all of that.
0: Oh, absolutely. Again, the more constituencies you have, in my view, the greater the ability to control or to corral the political process. Bear in mind what happened in the last elections. The prime minister put out to pasture all the old cronies who were the ministers. He brought out a whole set of neophytes, young people. One of them loved to buy her medication at Jolly's. Not to buy, but to have some medication from Jolly's. We are still waiting for the results of that investigation, mind you. And he, it's a one-man gang. It's like a wrestling match. It's a one-man gang. There's no independence of thought. There's no ministerial governance in the real sense of the word, which is to say a minister is in charge of a certain type of portfolio. And he or she makes decisions on the basis of the community he or she serves. That is precious by its absence, or is as conspicuous by its absence in Dominica as we speak. There's none of that. You listen to press conferences. I mean, in one notorious one, I think he told the minister, that's above your pay grade. Huh? He speaks and nobody dare utter a word of protest. Even your journalists, for God's sakes, are in fear of asking too many probing questions. Those who did, who were employees of DBS, they had to run, leave the island, because the sword of retribution had been unsheathed to be used against them. That is what passes for governance in Dominica as we speak. And this is why, in my view, it's imperative that persons understand what they're dealing with. Whether they go to the Bible, that we don't fight against persons, we fight against principalities and whatever it is. But unless you rid yourself of what corrals you, of what subjugates you, then you will remain the subjugated people. You will remain those who, quite frankly, hasn't been able to find the resources and marshal the resources to free themselves from the yoke of thraldom, or the yoke of victimization. That is the problem. You hear it on your radio station, persons crying about not receiving their gratuity. The number or the amount of pension that you receive, pension money. The meager wage increases, for God's sakes. The only people who are satisfied with those increases are some of our unions. But persons dare not utter a word. Why? For fear. Even their own neighbors will rat them out. Even some of these people in the apartment building, they did dare not go to the next political meeting, because their neighbor will tell the leaders, Ipavini. And it's not as if he or she was sick. And that will be perceived as a wavering of support. And that's what you have. That's why all this nonsense about the type of title that you get is an issue. There should not be an issue with respect to your right to be entitled to have a title to property, even if you have to pay some money to get to own that property. And that is a measure of the disenfranchisement, of the disempowerment of Dominicans. They've been severed to a significant degree from the means of production, from the garden plot, from the little way they used to earn their money. They are now in an apartment. They've been gentrified and made penniless. Dominica has to reverse that situation. I'm going to stop. My battery is low, and I'm going to recharge my battery. Thank you.
1: Okay, very good. Now, Dr. Fontaine, you know, in sharp contrast to what is going on now, the UWP came into office from 1995 to 1999, and you had people of experience who handled ministries, and there were a lot of results. A lot of results, very highly productive. And in fact, people whose homes were built by the government got the titles. They all have the titles, and they've expanded on their properties now. So let's talk about going forward. I mean, there's an opportunity now for Dominicans to show up, that goodwill by election, to show their dissatisfaction with their lot in life. And let's talk about a way forward, because we started talking about manifestos and the promises that you'll be making to those people going forward. Let's talk about some of those to do with all the various components of the economy and the society, you know, the culture, all the industries, and so on. Let's talk about some of that going forward.
6: Yes, certainly. You know, one of the things that I'm thinking about as you started your discussion is about this whole housing issue. We have a situation, for example, where individuals are put in homes that do not belong to them. They have no way of having access to those homes. And I see that almost as a very deliberate and cynical attempt by this government to keep people within a certain level. Because if you're able to have a title to a home, that grows in value over time. It grows, it is much bigger than the amount of money you could bring in terms of income. You can leverage that in the bank and get additional assets or do other things. So it's almost as if the government is denying people those kinds of options. But in any thriving society, that is what you need. Home ownership is critical. Home ownership is important, not only for the sense of security that it provides, but for the access it allows you to be able to get other things. And so that is one of the areas that we would tackle very seriously, ensure that persons are not just given titles, but that there is some kind of contribution so that over time, as was done in the past, people get the ability to have title to that land. So that is very important. Another very critical area that is of much concern to me is the health system and where we are with regards to the health system and the access to that health system. It is very, very uneven. Persons of means are able to go overseas for better treatment. The government routinely flies out its people out of Dominica. But the average person who does not have the income, who does not have the means, they're stuck with the health system that we have. And very often, that is not the best. Part of it is a lack of investment in the health sector. So we believe that if you're able to have a national health insurance scheme, that will go a long way into helping to deal with that issue. Because once people are able to pay, then you can have reasonable prices being charged, but this money is coming off the insurance. And that is something that I believe that we could offer to the Dominican public, a national health insurance scheme that allows them to access better healthcare, but not only that, it forces the whole system then will now be geared towards improving on the current health system and making sure those services are available to the general public. The other concern that I have is increasingly society of the haves and the have-nots. At one time, there was a growing middle class in Dominica. That is now almost completely gone. Very few young people can see a future where they can earn wealth or they can have wealth so that when they are older, they can pass down to their offsprings. You don't have that really.
1: One second. Simeon, could you mute your mic? Simeon, mute your mic.
7: Okay. My
6: you, see, you don't have that kind of access, you know, where that kind of generational wealth is done. So it's almost like there is a conscious effort to concentrate the wealth into the hands of a few at the top, those who support the government, and then the vast majority of the country basically looking on. And if they hope to get a share of that, which is really what they get is actually crumbs, then they have to be constantly pandering to this government, constantly pledging their support and saying that, yeah, I will support you, Mr. Prime Minister. I'll give you my support if I get those crumbs on the table. So that to me has to change. I want us to go back to the place where we were, where people understood that if they worked hard, that there was some reward because it was based on merit. So the more you work, the harder you work, is the more likely you will to succeed. You know, it would be good to return to that.
8: Look at programs similar to the one you look at.
6: It would be important to return to that space, but that is something that we don't have, and it's something that.
1: Let me just ask Dr. Andre to mute his mic, because we're hearing his conversation in the background. Dr. Andre, please mute your mic.
8: It's actually muted, but I'll mute it again. So I'm not sure.
1: Oh,
8: it is actually. Oh, hold on.
1: No, your video is off. Okay, now you're muted.
6: All right, excellent. Thank you. So these are some of the areas, but then also the whole idea of tackling the economic problem that we have, which is a lack of production, a lack of investments in agriculture, a lack of a vibrant manufacturing sector. These are all areas that can be worked upon. So you can have a vibrant agriculture sector that feeds into your manufacturing with regards to agro-processing and essential oils industry. I mean, can you imagine Dominica having a very serious essential oil industry where you use all of these oils that we have, the patchouli and the cannabis oil and the bay oil and so on and all of those different oils that we are very fortunate to be able to produce here in Dominica along with our vetiver and to be able to transform these into perfumes and high-end products.
1: And the coconut.
6: That is a real possibility. That is something that can be done. Our lemongrass, you know.
1: Coconut oil as well, huh?
6: Coconut oil. I mean, you have a list of products already that are already there. Lemongrass is used. I saw it in Bangladesh. You know, I boarded a plane and immediately I took the scent of lemongrass. But they have just sprayed the cabin of the plane with this spray. They have converted that into a nice spray. And you have this wonderful fragrance that is an air freshener, but it's used. And so, you know, we don't even have to reinvent the wheel. We can do those things. And so there is so much, I believe, that we can do in terms of what I call rejiggering or restarting those engines that have been dead and rusted over for so long. But if you want to move out and to move to that place, that is basically what we have to do. We have to get those engines going. We have to put a focus on those areas and really work it to the point where we can begin to see the benefits out of it.
1: Yes, thanks a lot. Simeon, I know you have some further thoughts on that, and especially the role of the public service in all of this going forward.
7: Well, I think, are you hearing me?
1: Yes, we're hearing you.
7: Yeah, I think, from my perspective, the role of the public service moving forward. But I think... one of the concerns that I have, and it started a few years ago by attending graduations of high school, it struck me a lot last year, and even looking at it this year, is how we can undervalue sometimes the importance of education in the future of any country. Okay? When we look at the normal interpersonal mindset, interpersonal behaviors, mindset, actions, and attitudes of our people. We cannot separate it from any progress that Dominica has to make. One of the everyday cries we have in Dominica is lack of proper customer service. But almost everybody in Dominica who has to, one way or the other, experience the need for service beyond expectations, who is lacking. Individual and personal responsibility is another thing that is becoming one of major concern. A disequilibrium between academics and social skills is another major area for concern. Of grave importance to me is the lack of civic mindedness, or what one can say, the dearth, so to speak, among many young people, youth, people in their 30s and even 40s, about things Dominica. We have the constitution, we have the laws of the land, we have the proper procedures in the public service, we have general orders and the norms for proper functioning. And again, this is one advice I would like to give if we're talking about moving Dominica forward. We have to think of value engineering a better nation. What do I mean by that? In so doing, we need to ask ourselves, how can we have a better people? How can we have a change mindset? When you look at how so many of our people are so eager to confront and to fight and to listen to gossip and to listen to rumors and to lay every reason that they have on hearsay without establishing facts. Very prevalent on social media. It's very easy. The fact that we are so sharply divided as a nation that we, if we like somebody, they can do no wrong. And if we don't like somebody, no matter what good they do, they can do all wrong. It's a mindset that we have. So the question that we have to ask ourselves is, how can we value engineer a better nation? That comes with a certain level of education. That comes with a certain level of understanding, trying to find out what are the value of the things that we have lost. Kudme, the cooperative spirit, the need for respect in governance, the need to understand that as public servants, there is a measure of pride, and there is a need for respecting of the norms and the processes of government. You know, we have thrown a lot out. We have thrown a lot of the baby with the bathwater. And so I would think that if we have to move Dominica forward, we need to ask ourselves, what is the role of education and the role of educators and our public education system? Make no mistake about it. If we do not pay close attention to that, no matter what we speak about in terms of other policies and needs for the development of Dominica, we'll find that we have a nation of people who are basically devoid of what real nationalism and real patriotism is. And that has affected the public service. We have people who go into government who don't even know basic things about government and public sector. There are politicians who will not take the time off to study and to understand the expectations of government and and when they get into power, they do not realize that they are not serving a person, but they are serving a system. a system upon which a country is run. And so that's what we have. And we find that within the public service, because of people lack of the education that is necessary to understand what it means to be a civic-minded citizen, what it means to be someone who is driven for the common good and the ultimate good of a country, they serve the needs of politicians in power. And so that is the relation that I would like to make, because a lot of our public servants have come to understand that they are not working for the state. They are working for PM. Ministers will say we're working for PM, and whatever PM says, that's what has to happen, irrespective of whether or not it is contrary to Public Service Act, is contrary to the Constitution, contrary to the laws, contrary to general orders, contrary to standing rule. Even if it is contrary to all of that, they will tell themselves, put that aside and let me do what the politician reach. Case in point, the Speaker of the House of Assembly on the political platform of the ruling party. Now, when we have politicians who don't understand that there's a difference, or there is the need for institutional integrity, where are we headed? Where are we heading? And that's a major question we have to ask. And I think if I were to answer your question about the public service, that is where it would begin. We need to have a re-education, just as I'm calling for contracts for politicians. We need to have a re-education of our people, because it is the if we don't educate our people about major things about Dominica, the Constitution, basic laws, how a country is run, how a government is run. You know, there are still many Dominicans who think and don't understand that a government is run by a prime minister who is supposed to serve the Constitution and the common good. And a prime minister is not a be-all, end-all. A prime minister is a chair of cabinet. And he cannot be dictating to ministers what he wants and for them to follow accordingly. There's no such thing about doing what the prime minister says to run a country. What people have to understand is that when you elect people to government and they form a government and there's a cabinet, it's a council of ministers who are supposed to get consensus on matters of state and not necessarily blindly following a leader because you support the leader. That's not how it goes. And that is why I'm always wary of politics that speaks to Messiah complex. I'm very wary of that, because I think once you bring in the Messiah complex into the realm of politics, you are planting the seeds for a certain authoritarian type of government, whereby it becomes part of the operational framework of the public service, and people are not driven by what is required of them to be effective public servants, but rather what is dictated to them by a prime minister, for instance, in our case. You know, we live in a country in Dominica where ministers of government married with children are afraid of the prime minister. Big men and women, educated people, some of them more educated than him, and yet they're afraid of him. We live in a situation where permanent secretaries and senior public officers are afraid, are intimidated by, and will not even think, their thinking cap is thrown away when it comes to serving the state and the country. And that's what happens.
1: And the permanent secretary is supposed to be accounting officers? Are they supposed to have
7: they are the senior accounting officers, but that is out of the door.
1: Yeah.
7: That's out of the door. Because we have, I think the entire executive, legislature, and judiciary of Dominica, that's another issue. the judiciary of Dominica. Just look at our attorney general. And so we have when I say that any future governance of Dominica has to know that they are healthy to run. And that's what I mean. And I think, Mr. Gregoire, that when you look at it, and you look at the young people of today, they are the ones who are going to serve us in the future. And while we may have a preponderance of people getting qualifications, bachelor's, master's, doctorates, one wonders whether all that mushrooming of academia even serves Dominica well. Because a lot of these people themselves, in spite of their academic qualification and their achievements, cannot think critically, cannot think reflectively when it comes to the function or being functionaries of the state. And that is a sad reality. That is why I think it's not just, we really have to think very seriously of value engineering a better nation. And how do we value engineer that better nation? Because it's going to be a task, eh? When you look at the social fabric, the community spirit, the social cohesion, and the level of political acrimony and division and suspicion and distrust and that exists in Dominica today, the man better man and the greed and the pursuit that crabs in a barrel to make sure that in order to reach anywhere, we have to destroy somebody, we have to walk over them, or we have to play politics and that kind of thing. We are in a milieu of sort of what you call a commerce of social instability. And I think what's going to restore that is we have to look at how do we re-educate our people? What is our education system about? How do we look at what we have lost as a country? Areas where we have thrown out the baby with the bathwater and come up with a new education paradigm, methodology, and everything that will usher in a new thinking for our people, which by extension, hopefully, will create a new cadre or a new population that thinks differently, that acts differently, that works more ethically, that is able to understand that as a citizen of Dominica, my commitment, my dedication, and my desire to do things right must be driven by an understanding of the need to work for the good and the betterment of Dominica.
1: But as you said, Simeon,
7: and that's what I think.
1: But because, as you said earlier,
7: the public service cannot be held in a vacuum. And who constitutes the public service? Basically, because the public service really and truly is the boiling room for any country.
1: No, but I was just...
7: If you have a bad public service, if you have a bad government and you have a bad public service, I mean...
1: I was just going to comment that in order for you to get those things there, you have to make a new beginning, you know. You have to have a regime change. You're not going to get this regime which is transactional to really do any of those things that you're talking about. So I just wanted to go to Dr. Andre for his further comments on this.
8: Well, I mean, I think the what we need is clear. I mean, this is not rocket science. The fact of the matter is that we are in this mess because of policies or a mindset of the governing entity. That's why we're here. That's why our whole passport system has been compromised. That's why there are prohibitions against persons carrying Dominican passports entering certain countries. This is not just by happenstance. There's a cause and effect relationship between our sale of passports to Tom, to Dick, and to Harry, and what is happening to Dominica as we speak. Why Dominica has been rendered into a pariah state.
0: That is the simple answer to that difficulty. And the fact of the matter is, if indeed you have a cancerous growth on the body politic, then quite frankly, if you don't excise it or give it chemotherapy or whatever it is, it will consume the whole entity. It will consume the whole island to a point where people have reached a stage where they simply cannot fend for themselves, and those leaders who have stuffed their pockets with ill-gotten gains, they will flee to sunny may not be the right word, to a place where they can show off their ill-gotten gains and hope that the long arm of the law doesn't catch up with them. The fact of the matter is, the majority of the people will pay the price. That is the saddest part of it all. Those who will suffer the consequences of that type of approach to governance are not those who have enriched themselves. On the contrary, they will benefit. And, you know, we've been taught to believe that crime doesn't pay. Quite frankly, in Dominica, on the contrary, we have seen that it pays handsomely. We have to reverse that trend. And whether we turn our blind eye or we bury ourselves in the good book, the past will catch up with us. It's as simple as that. And, you know, some of us will have escape clauses. Some of us will have options overseas and so on. But the vast majority on the ground may not have those opportunities. Many of them are afflicted by unfortunate health issues, financial issues. And many of them will have very few options to themselves, other than themselves. And, I mean, we can give duty-free concessions to favorites. We can excuse taxes for foreign entities, but we cannot impose a 3-month moratorium on taxes on barrels, which sustain a significant number of Dominicans. We cannot say that from September to December, you can send barrels in support of your families. You can send them to help build, to rejuvenate the construction industry, to build homes, to renovate homes. We do not have it within us. But we can give state lands to foreign companies, to people who sell passports, build hotels with Dominican resources, and Dominicans do not own not a penny in terms of the assets of some of those foreign-owned hotels. And we've been told that although, for example, the CBI money may have been instrumental in the construction of a hotel, we listen to pontifications that 99% of the hotel is owned by a crony of the political directorate. That is added insult to injury. But as long as we tolerate it, as long as we make excuses for it, what better can we hope for? We are at a point where we have no option, in my view, than to say we need a new beginning. We need a new philosophy of governance. We need a new approach to the whole business of empowering persons. And Simeon is right. We need a fundamentally new approach. We do not need to put lipstick on what exists or what persists today. We need to create a whole new paradigm in which it is people-centric, people power, in terms of enriching the majority of Dominicans. That will be the overarching philosophy that will remove Dominica from that debauched precipice or that hole in the ground that will consume the surrounding villages, whether the Kalinago territory or others in the vicinity. A new approach. That is what is needed. Thank you.
1: Yes, thanks a lot, Dr. Andre. Now, Simeon, for your closing remarks, because we're down to that time now, I will take closing remarks from Dr. Fontaine after you. I mean, we talked about a new dispensation. I mean, a whole new change that is required in the mindset. I mean, now there's a by-election coming up in Goodwill. That is a test of the pulse of the country. Your thoughts? You're not hearing me? You're muted. Your mic is muted. Yeah, you go ahead now.
7: Yeah. Right. So to close, I would think that I think that's a very healthy discussion because I think Dominica is at the cusp of, I would say, the need for a breath of fresh air. You know, that's what I would say. I think we've been breathing stale air in this country for too long, and I think we need to have a breath of fresh air. You know, I think we need that atmosphere of hope, you know, and a dawn for our new day. So I think it's very timely. But I think in closing, I want to reemphasize my position that I think we need to look very closely at reconsidering our thoughts on what a manifesto is, because it can be a very mundane and repetitive practice when parties think elections coming up, they have to do a manifesto, you know, as just part of a routine kind of thing, and sometimes not giving it the due attention and consideration that it deserves, to know that when you present a manifesto to people, you are actually pointing to a social contract, okay? You're asking people for their trust in you. You're generating the belief in people that you can make their lives better. And you are leading people with the understanding that not only their lives will be better, but the country which they live in is going to be better. And I think we cannot see it as a very mundane, routine kind of approach just because we have to do it. No. In addition to which, I think there are some key things that are very essential. Moving forward, in closing, I would just like to say that we have to ensure that we really kickstart the economy. I would like to see greater credit facilities for Dominicans with low interest loan facilities. I think we need to stimulate our foreign earnings and our export-driven industries, particularly in terms of our nature, wellness, and tourism, and our knowledge and technology. I think we have to come up with a very solid diaspora policy where we can establish greater diaspora bonds, where we can have investment facilitation, and when we have to look at dual citizenship rights rather than this ad hoc advantageous situation we have today. We also must look in closing at reducing the cost of the public service and our democratic independence. And under that, we have to look at how we can improve the cost of living for people. Things are hard in Dominica. Things are very hard in Dominica. We need to continue on our quest for energy reform and, above all, what I would say, institutional independence, particularly with regard to the Electoral Commission and the Public Service Commission and the Integrity in Public Office Commission. I also think that, finally, in closing, we need to look at how internationally competitive we can become in sports and arts and culture in terms of improving the infrastructure for those entities in terms of sports complexes, art centers, cultural hubs, and look at international trading standards, try to see how we can get grassroots funding for our culture and our arts, how we can export our talent. And above all, I think we will need forensic audit of our passport sales so we can have greater independent oversight and public disclosure. And then we need to also look at things like preventing foreign domination of our essential sectors that is happening now in terms of our banks, our telecom, etc. And look also to a very large extent at in terms of fading out the CBI program. Okay? We need to look at revenue diversification, where we can implement some kind of progressive phase-out timeline, reducing our CBI reliance by expanding perhaps our traditional means of revenue, and especially our export receipts. What are we exporting? What are we manufacturing? And I would like to say that there are several ways that we can establish something like a sovereign wealth fund Just look at all the houses that have been given away. I can just imagine if these people who were given these free houses were paying them back into the Dominica purse, how much more that money could be used to continue the process of enhancing the lives of Dominica. You know, we need that so that we can reduce our debt and our investment yield and ensure we have a better annual budget. And finally, I think in closing, we need more transparent fiscal management. We need a fiscal responsibility framework, and we have to be we have to ensure that we are open to our data portals. So we mandate public disclosure, contracts, procurement processes, and budgetary allocation. So I think we will need a detailed implementation roadmap moving forward. We need to identify what are the legislative barriers that are there. I'm speaking as a public servant now, and we need to discuss our financing mechanisms if Dominica is to move forward. So I think I would like to encourage that this discussion tonight is widened, is broadened. We have the political leader of the opposition here with us tonight. I think he needs to take that discussion to the people. I think he needs to bring it out there to communities and grassroots organizations and sporting organizations and agricultural groups. Yes, he's an economist. Yes, he has international background. But people have to be able to own their development and the process, and they have to be stakeholders in the process of what we want to do for them. So I think after this program tonight, I think it should be an inspiration to go out there and to consult, to have those germane conversations, move away from the generic mentality that we can just tell people what we need to do for them, and begin the process of collective bargaining and collective participation for the development of Dominica. That would be my closing remarks.
1: Yes, and thanks a lot for that. And but Dr. Thompson Fountain, in your final closing remarks, I mean, some of what Simeon mentioned there tonight, and some of what, in fact, I put on the tube there tonight, I've heard you speak about some of those things in the past. I mean, you've made some of those recommendations, and you all, what is a 10-point plan for moving the economy forward. And it's obvious that you're not in the same ilk as some of the other people who are in ministries now, because you, in fact, have worked in other economies in other countries around the world and have helped to resuscitate those economies. So I believe you're bringing a lot of experience to bear in what you're about to do. And then if you would just make a remark on this, because in closing, that there is a by-election coming up in Goodwill. It's on a test of the pulse of the nation. Your closing remarks.
6: Well, Sridhar, thanks for that. And thanks for the opportunity as well tonight, you know, as well as to listen to the really great suggestions coming out from Simeon and Dr. Andre and yourself. I think, you know, we are at a critical point where we can make those happen, you know. And I'm excited about the by-election in the Rosa North constituency, because I've had the opportunity over the past week and a half to actually spend a considerable amount of time on the ground there. And I must say that the people are responding very, very positively to the idea that things can be different and that they need to move away from this current government. In fact, I think the attendance at the Labour Party rally is a good indication as to where people are already thinking and where they are, where their heads are. You know, there is so much at stake. There's a lot at stake in the sense that a failure to remove this government will mean more of the same. It will mean more of the degradation, more of all what we spoke about at the top of the program, the unemployment, the mounting social issues, the collapsing economy, heightened migration. All of those things will continue if there is not a change. So what this election offers, in fact, is an opportunity to begin to put the brakes on this government, because it will send a very strong message that the people of Dominica want better, and they are prepared to vote for it. And so I think it will send that message to the government. And it's, so it's really a great opportunity for us. It's a great opportunity as well, as Simeon said, to take the message to the people. But more importantly, to have that input, to have that exchange. You know, what do you want to see? Are you satisfied with your life as it is? Are you satisfied with, you know, literally living hand to mouth? Are you satisfied with your current state in life? And is that the best you think that you can get out of this country? Those kinds of discussions are important. And I think it's something that as we begin to have those discussions, we begin to frame exactly what it is that people are willing to do, what it is that we as a party can offer to these individuals, and how we can together get these things to work. But the whole idea of rebuilding that sense of civic duty, I think is vital. We have moved away from that. The days of Kutme, you know, of having vibrant scout troops, the women leagues, the 4-H, you know, all of those different groups that existed where people found a sense of identity, a sense of civil duty, of civic duty. You know, I found it so amazing that a few weeks ago, my village council called for some persons to come and help clear a path to a waterfall in the village. The waterfall is very close to my house, but it has been blocked since Maria. And they issued a call for the village to come out. And in addition to a couple councillors, only two persons volunteered to come. Two. You know, I mean, in the past, you made a call like that and the entire village would show up. The entire village would show up. But that sense of community is gone. That sense of civic duty is just completely gone. And so we need to change that, because we cannot continue living like this. We can't continue like this, you know. But all of that was destroyed, unfortunately, in the last 26 years, in the last 27 years. And so we need to move away from that. It's an opportunity that exists now with that by-election. It's something that I hope will take all the way into the general election. But one thing I want to offer to the Dominican public is that we are prepared to work with them. We are prepared to work together, side by side, not seeing ourselves as their masters, but seeing ourselves as their servants and willing to do and to work in a way that at the end of the day, we'll see a better Dominica, because that's what we want. The idea of getting our diaspora back into Dominica, getting our diasporans to invest in the country, the idea of a diaspora born. I mean, Jamaica is doing well if a diaspora born. We suggested that to the Jamaican Prime Minister, Patterson, in a hotel in Washington, D.C., you know, and they ran with it. And they've established that in Jamaica, and this diaspora bond is there, and it is working. It is bringing a lot of resources into the country. So we can do something similarly. We have a huge diaspora all over the world, in the Caribbean, in the U.S., in Europe, and we believe that we can get those to work to help, you know, plan to move Dominica forward. So it's an exciting time as well. And I think, you know, we're just really eager to get on with the task of rebuilding this country.
1: Very true. Very true. And thanks a lot for that, Reverend Fountain. Dr. Andre, you have the final word.
9: We've talked about what Dominica needs. We've talked about it within the context of a manifesto. And my view, as I said, a manifesto is basically an undertaking to the people of Dominica that if you elect me into power, I will prosecute the war against corruption, the war against political victimization, the war against the sale of Dominican assets. But there's one thing we didn't talk about, although it was mentioned as one of the talking points. There has to be a reckoning with the past. You have to reckon with the past before you can go forward. There has to be some type of forensic investigation of the net proceeds of the sale of passports, which one passport seller has said to us are hidden in mysterious accounts. Some of those monies have been filtered into Dominica to purchase properties. there has to be an accounting to go forward. If there is no such accounting, then you will be sending the wrong message to the Dominican people. You will be sending a message to the Dominican people that crime doth pay, that you can get away with the most egregious forms of theft against the body politic, against the people of Dominica. But not only that, to the extent that there are mysterious accounts hidden all over the world, it should be repatriated for

0: created, whether it's in the form of individual stipends, whether it's in the form of better health care, whether it's in the form of better unemployment insurance, whether it's in the form of better living wages or pension benefits, anything to alleviate poverty in Dominica, those funds should be used for precisely that purpose. Whether it's a matter of establishing a heritage fund to assist Dominicans in their time of need. Remember one thing. I think it was the World Bank, and I stand to be corrected, who gave about $30 million to the Dominican government to alleviate difficulties associated with COVID-19. How much of that money did Dominicans get? You tell me. None. And did the World Bank say, "Gasa, give me back my money"? No. They got away with it. How many foreign entities gave the Dominican government to fix up Roseau? I don't know, Mr. G. You know better than I. Which part of Roseau has been fixed up on account of those grants from foreign entities? The money disappeared. The U.S. gave $2.5 million to develop a naval facility in the top of Dominica, the northern part. Whatever happened to it? Go ask the folks in the Calinago territory, whatever happened to the $10 million given to the government to alleviate poverty in the Calinago territory? Whatever happened to it? Dominica is like a pit, a precipice, where monies just tend to disappear and there is no accounting. Any future hope for Dominica has to be based on a foundation of transparency and accountability. Whoever assumes the reins of power at any time in the future must address that vexing question. You cannot have persons openly misappropriating public funds and getting away with it by saying a novena. That is just not good enough. And there are people out there, right there on your program, who have the moral fiber, the rectitude, the determination, the transparency, and the honesty to put that foundation of transparency and honesty and integrity on which a new Dominica can be built stone upon stone. And I stand on that proposition. I am confident it will happen. Now, please don't ask me when, but I am sure that Dominica will see a new day. Hopefully, in my lifetime. In fact, I'm very much optimistic that I will see it in my lifetime. Thank you. Thank you for the listeners. And I thank you for hosting this program with these excellent presentations by both Brother Simeon and Dr. Thompson Fontaine, and hosted by Lambie and
1: And yes,
0: governed by Lambie.
1: of
0: Thank you very
1: course.
0: much.
1: Yes, thanks a lot, Dr. Andre. Thanks a lot, Simeon. Thanks a lot, Dr. Thomas Fontaine. And thanks so much for all you folks who are still with us on Facebook and on YouTube and on the radio, on the internet, in your vehicles, on your phones, listening and communicating back with us. Thank you so much for sticking with us tonight. And I just left for me to say good evening and a very pleasant good night to each and every one of you here. Take care. Till next time.
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3: 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Insights into where the people of Dominica and the Caribbean came from. 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
1: So, what do you want to do? I'm here, baby. I'm ready, baby.

music. Right on cue. Right on cue. Right on cue. Right on cue. Right on cue. Right on cue. Right on cue. 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

0: So you mean to tell me it's loneliness not looking like me? Huh? I can't get a cuddle buddy, I can't get a boo, a bee, how I doing?
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0: right on cue. Right on, right on cue. Right on cue. Right on cue. Right on cue.
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0: know we're lost without you. 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
1: This is the air.
0: Jesus. 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

0: Come on, come on, come on. 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
0: Glory. Glory.

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Yeah. 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I'm a worship leader. That's what I do. And we just released we recorded a new album that's to be released at the end of the summer. And I have some songs that I'm just going to share tonight. And we're going to worship together, right? But I have to declare this over our lives one more time.

through seasons with my full gospel family. 3 years ago, the Lord called my father home to be with the Lord. And there was one lesson that he left with me. He would always say to me, Bishop, whenever we would get off the phone, whenever I would leave his presence, he would say, baby, stay at the feet of Jesus. Woo, that lesson has carried me. 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

0: Come on, give God the praise in this place. 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Just want to thank God. I just believe for one of the greatest gifts in the body of Christ, Pastor Tasha Cobbs, and she's ours. Look at somebody and tell them she's ours. Never has changed through these years. 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How many of you know when you humble yourself before the Lord, He'll exalt you? And look what God has done. Thank you. You got to get her a new project. I'm telling you, just don't drive while you're listening to it. Now, you've been warned. You've been warned. You may be seated. It's just good to be here.
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1: Good morning. This is the morning news for today, Wednesday, July 1st, 2026. Here are the headlines. Political scientist Alex Bruno alleges that the balance of electoral power in Dominica has been skewed for nearly 25 years. In the region, former St. Vincent and the Grenadines Prime Minister Ralph Gonzalez reports on his overseas mission, which was focused on reparations, climate finance, and Venezuela relief. And internationally, World Health Organization Director General Tedros Ghebreyesus has warned that Europe is warming at twice the global average as severe heat wave continues to claim lives and disrupt services across the continent. Details coming up next. Welcome back. Political scientist Alex Bruno has stated that the balance of electoral power in Dominica has been skewed for nearly 25 years due to one political party controlling the system. While acknowledging that past elections have been technically free and have featured a semblance of fairness, Bruno highlighted findings from organizations like the OAS indicating that past cycles were not genuinely fair. This is structural imbalance, according to Bruno, has led to a deep level of despondence among the current electorate. He further pointed out that the dominant party is widely known for importing voters to boost its chances, suggesting that the incumbent party could secure victories simply by exciting its base and suppressing opposition turnouts.
2: Well, to the extent that one party controls the play in the system, we have not had free and fair elections in Dominica for the better part of a quarter century. Have we had free elections? Yes. Have we had a semblance of fair elections? Yes. I mean, the OAS et al. Have told us that while elections were free, they were not necessarily fair. And we can argue this every day if we like. We could bring semantics and talk about strategy, and at the end of the day, the people see, the people feel. That's why there is a great level of despondency among the electorates on the island right now. And I suspect that the same party, which is very well known for importing votes to assist its election winning possibilities, may very well win an election with the local votes if they're able to excite those who vote for them and suppress the vote of the opposition. And the opposition too has to take some blame for the lackluster approach of voters and electors, the constant infighting, the seeming division, the lack of strategic positioning. Even right now in the election in Goodwill, well, not just Goodwill, as Simeon Rosenoff, which includes a number of different constituent communities, I'm seeing things are happening, and I'm happy that I'm seeing opposition presence, but I'm hearing and seeing things too that the incumbent is doing in terms of the wholesale importation of the votes from Guada. I'm sure that they're taking in quite some votes from Guadeloupe to take into Dominica. I know a few relatives who have reported to me that they have been approached. And that's a problem. Simeon spoke to that.
3: Antigua as well.
2: Simeon spoke to that. Voting is a residency thing. It's not necessarily a citizenship agreement. So you may be a citizen, but still be disqualified to vote if you don't reside.
1: And that was the political scientist Alex Bruno. The Dominica Business Forum, Inc. says the upcoming Rosenoff by-election presents an important opportunity to evaluate the effectiveness and relevance of the recently enacted electoral legislation passed in Parliament on June 18, 2025. The forum noted that while the by-election cannot be conducted using a new voters register due to the ongoing voter confirmation exercise, which runs until October 15th and may be extended by 3 months, other aspects of the legislation, including provisions for equal access to state media, should still be implemented. It's also raised concerns about what it described as limited public communication from the Electoral Commission on key aspects of the electoral process. The forum pointed to repeated requests from businessman Greg Wanasif for clarification on the extended suspension of new voter registration, which has lasted nearly a year. The Rosenhoff by-election, the forum said, is taking place under unusual conditions, including an ongoing confirmation process, a suspended voter registration system, a growing public concerns about trust and confidence in the Electoral Commission. It further questioned how the updated voter confirmation process will interact with the existing electors list, asking whether confirmed voters will be removed from the old register and whether a new list will be created for participation in the by-election. The forum stressed that the Electoral Commission has a constitutional responsibility to clearly explain the current electoral framework to the public, warning that continued silence could reinforce calls for the resignation or removal of commission members. Still in the local news, the featured speaker at the 2026 graduation ceremony of the community high school, Earl St. Matthew, told graduates that it is acceptable not to have their goals fully figured out at this stage of their lives. He advised students that it is important to have an alternative plan in place in case their original plans do not come to fruition. Matthew also encouraged the graduates as they move into the next chapter of their lives to proceed with a positive mindset and outlook.
3: Even where I stand today, there are many directions that my life can take. But of course, we all leave that to the hands of the Creator. And just to add to that thought, your spirituality is also key to what you become. Note that I didn't say your religion, but your spirituality. Your relationship with that ever supreme being that you believe in. That will keep you grounded and on the right path. With that mindset, start making plans. It is okay to dream. It is also very okay to not have it all figured out at this moment. You think I have it figured out right now?
4: Nah.
3: It's okay to try and fail. It's okay to try different avenues. You have more days ahead of you than behind you, hopefully. And people change, goals change, career paths change. All well and good if you have it figured out now. But if for some reason things don't go as planned, or plan B, or C, or D doesn't hit, just keep doing what you're doing and keep going with a positive energy and positive thoughts as much as possible. And I'm not talking down to you, because even on a day like today, I have to remind myself of the very things that I'm saying to you. Maybe that made it easier for me to prepare to address you, because the advice that I'm giving to you is also advice that I need for myself, even at this age and stage.
1: Matthew further told graduates that they are entering a highly competitive environment and encouraged them to make themselves unique, marketable, and well-qualified. He also urged them to remain open-minded as they navigate their future paths.
3: You are now entering a very competitive space. Make yourselves unique, marketable, and as qualified as you can. Be open-minded, adaptable, especially with the rate that technology is advancing. Times are changing. I wanted to be a full-time musician. That was my dream, probably still is my dream. However, today you can just type in a title and a few prompts and AI can spit out a song. A full song, graphics, music video, everything, 10 seconds. So I'm having to continue to adapt and learn. So every day, learning is a continuous process. And if I were to stay with that single focus and that tunnel vision, I would catch, as we say. The real balancing act is putting maximum effort into pursuing your dream, but also knowing that you may have to rethink your position at some point. So self-reflection every so often is critical as well. And life goes on beyond academics. Your personality is a big deal.
1: Featured speaker at the 2026 graduation ceremony of the community high school, Earl St. Matthew. Edina John Baptist Allen, featured speaker at St. Martin's Secondary School 2026 graduation, has encouraged the graduates to embrace and appreciate their past, as it consists of not merely memories, but as their foundation. The St. Martin's Secondary School held its graduation ceremony for 29 graduates on Tuesday, June 30th at St. Gerald's Hall.
5: At that time, it may have felt difficult, but those moments help shape the person you are today. And to be able to sit right here at your graduation ceremony. Clock it, Yes. Every challenge, every lesson, every encouragement, every setback you face, these have contributed to this moment. Today, as you sit here, as graduates, take a moment to appreciate your past. Appreciate how far you have come and all those who have helped you along the way. This shows that your past is not just memories, but it is your foundation. Now let's celebrate this present moment. Today it's all about big mood, big energy. Look around you, graduates. Does it feel like a dream? Yes? You're still dreaming? Pinch yourself. Yes, this is real. This moment right here, you have earned it.
1: Edina John Baptist Allen, featured speaker at St. Martin Secondary School 2026 graduation. Janie Barker was named valedictorian, while Curtis Simon was named salutatorian and student of the year. Several students graduated with honors, distinctions, and merits.
4: Our graduates today, we had honors, Rihanna Alexander, Janae Baker, Andira Kazimi, Curtis Simon.
6: Our students with distinction, Kinalda Charles, Kayla DeGallery, Aliyah John-Lewis, Ange Richards, and Kareen Roy. Students graduating with the Merit Award, Keisha Alfred, Anissa Bradshaw, Pauline Cadet, Kishanta Dalton, Liana Francis, Marissa Jajak, Shania John, Tiana Joseph, Safira Joyce,
4: Eloan LeBlanc, Janissa Lewis, Donita Maglor, Shamari McLaurence, Yanel Myers, Lobelin Pear, Dina Tuse, and Jade Wade.
1: Dalia Lee and Jamasha Mello, teachers at the St. Martin Secondary School. 8 Dominican artists and bands have earned nominations for the Caribbean Music Awards in Buyo Artist of the Year and Buyo Song of the Year categories. Ace Banton, Dirty Dog Pooters, Mr. Reach, Rio, Shelly and Signal Band, and Trilogy all received nominations for the Buyo Artist of the Year category, while Kalyan, Rio, and Healer, Trilogy, Shelly and Signal Band, and Dirty Dog Pooters received nominations for Buyo Song of the Year. The annual events awards and recognizes individuals who have made significant contributions to music, entertainment, humanitarian efforts, sports, and other fields over the past years. Though a date has not been released for this year's Caribbean Music Awards, the show normally takes place on the Thursday before the West Indian American Day Carnival Parade on Labor Day Monday. This year is noted as the Caribbean Music Awards' biggest year yet, with over 250 nominees across more than 40 categories. Voting is now open and will remain open until August 10, 2026. In the region, former Prime Minister Ralph Gonsalves returned to St. Vincent and the Grenadines following a two-week overseas mission that included official visits to Barbados, the United Kingdom, and Ghana, where he advanced discussions on reparations, climate finance, investment opportunities, and regional disaster response. Speaking in a recent broadcast after his return, Gonsalves outlined the objectives and outcomes of his international engagements, which he said focused heavily on strengthening the global reparations movement, identifying climate financing mechanisms for Caribbean development, and calling for urgent international support for Venezuela following recent earthquakes. A major focus of the trip was advancing reparatory justice related to the historical crimes of slavery and indigenous genocide. In his capacity as a senior advisor to the repair campaign, Gonsalves participated in a CARICOM Prime Ministerial Subcommittee meeting in Barbados on June 12th, before continuing to the United Kingdom for discussions with political figures, academics, and diaspora stakeholders on reparations and Caribbean affairs. And internationally, World Health Organization Director General Tedros Ghebreyesus has warned that Europe is warming at twice the global average as severe heat wave continues to claim lives and disrupt services across the continent. In remarks shared on social media platform X, Tedros noted that Europe is currently the fastest warming continent on Earth, with rising temperatures placing increasing pressures on public health systems and infrastructure. Here's more on this report.
7: Temperatures broke records across Europe again on Sunday, including in Germany, Poland, and the Czech Republic. The World Health Organization chief says more than 1,300 heat-related deaths have been recorded since June 21st. Incredible. CBS News' Lee Canary has more from London.
8: Europe is facing a perfect storm, the oldest median population of any continent that's warming faster than any other continent. French officials attributed around 1,000 excess deaths to heat last week. Most of those were elderly people, and there were also over 70 drownings there. According to a European official we spoke to, of all climate-related impacts and hazards, heat is the biggest killer. Last year, heat was more deadly in Europe than gun violence was in the United States. So, of course, people are asking what's being done about it. The European Environment Agency official that we spoke to said this is a call to action, but the solution is not just air conditioning. They recognize more buildings do need to be immediately given AC, like hospitals and elderly homes, but say over the long term, it will contribute to the growing challenge of a warming climate. And attitudes across Europe seem to align. A recent survey in France said 1 in 6 people said they'd rather suffer for the sake of the environment. Air conditioning is also more expensive. In Europe, energy prices are much higher than in the U.S. So governments find other ways to cool these historic and densely populated cities with hot homes. In Paris, over 100,000 trees have been planted over the last decade to increase shade. In Rome, technology is distributed to better monitor the elderly, who are by far in the most danger in increasing heat. Now, temperatures have dropped in Western Europe, but there is a warning that they're likely to build again next week. Back to you.
1: That's the morning news, and here's a recap of the headlines. Political scientist Alex Bruno alleges that the balance of electoral power in Dominica has been skewed for nearly 25 years due to one political party controlling the system with growing voter despondency. In the region, former St. Vincent and the Grenadines Prime Minister Ralph Gonsalves reports on his overseas mission, which was focused on reparations, climate finance, and Venezuela relief. And internationally, World Health Organization Director General Tedros Ghebreyesus has warned that Europe is warming at twice the global average as severe heat wave continues to claim lives and disrupt services across the continent. I have been your presenter, Felix Valmont. Your notices comes up next. Only on Q95.

0: We announced the death of Ursula Fontaine, age 82, of Sofria, residing in Lupia. She died on Friday, June 5th, 2026. She will be remembered by her children, Roger Fontaine, Dr. Eustace Fontaine, Ursuline Fontaine McKell, and Eustella Fontaine Williams. Grandchildren Jolie Fontaine, Miles McKell, Kai Fontaine, Ronan McKell, and Sky Fontaine. Great grandchildren Lovely Sanderson and Daquan Dangaben. Daughters-in-law Evelyn Fontaine and Ali Fontaine. Sons-in-law Mario McKell and Eddie Williams. Sisters-in-law Evantai Harriet and Joan Fontaine. Brother-in-law Peter Jouvier. Nieces and nephews, special nieces Gloria Webb and Miriam Louise. Numerous other nieces and nephews including Sylvester, Lindo and Tricia Alcender, Pamela and Rebecca Geese, Sharon Corriott, Derry Telemach, Leon and Lisa Grell, and Ricardo's son. Great nieces and nephews, Wendy, Zila, Blair and Chad Webb, and Tapia Louise Frederick. Close friends and relatives including Marie Seraphine, Francis and Lana Poppen, Mary Joseph, Wellington Louise, Edward Coppell, Gail and Delvin Esprey, Daisy Francis and family, Donald Leiter and family, Victoria Fontaine and family, Bella Tavernier, Kelvin and Eva Francis, Stanley Green and family, Anthony Alexander and family, the Harrigan and Delsell family of Lupia, and friends of the communities of Sofria and Lupia. Many other relatives, both here and abroad, names too numerous to mention. The body of the late Ursula Fontaine will be viewed at 2 p.m. on Friday, 3rd July 2026, at Our Lady of Fatima Roman Catholic Church, Newtown. The funeral service takes place at 2:30 p.m. and followed by interment at the Roseau Roman Catholic Cemetery. Funeral arrangements entrusted to Gentle Rest Funeral Service Inc. The management and staff of Q95 FM Radio extends the deepest condolences to the family and friends of the late Ursula Fontaine, age 82, of Sofria, resided in Lupia.
1: This is only the start of the trans revolution.

Harry Spence wishes to inform the public that the Portsmouth and Cairnfield retail stores will be temporarily closed for its annual stock-taking exercise as follows. The Cairnfield store will be closed on Wednesday, 1st July, and will reopen on Thursday, 2nd July. We appreciate for your cooperation and understanding during this period, and we look forward to serving you upon reopening. Castle Comfort Rubis Service Station is temporarily closed to facilitate scheduled maintenance and improvement works. During this time, customers are asked to visit AC Shillingford Rubis High Street Roseau, open daily 7 a.m. to 11 p.m. Rubis apologizes for any inconvenience this closure may cause. And this concludes your notice board item for this time. 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
3: Rhapsody of Realities, Daily Devotional, Wednesday, July 1st, 2026. Train them in the way they should go. Train up a child in the way he should go. And when he is old, he will not depart from it. Proverbs 22, verse 6. There's a clear instruction from the Word concerning the upbringing of children. And it's not subject to personal opinion or modern cultural trends. The Bible says, train up a child in the way he should go, not in the way he chooses, not in the way society suggests, and not even in the way you merely prefer, but in the way he should go. That way is defined by God's word. Some today have adopted a flawed mindset in raising their children, saying, in our home, everyone is free to decide what they want to believe or how they want to serve God. That's not a Christian home. Christianity is not a democracy of beliefs. When you choose to raise a Christian home, there's a standard, and that standard is the Word of God. The Bible speaks of those who did not like to retain God in their knowledge, Romans 1 verse 28. That condition doesn't start suddenly in adulthood. It's often the result of a lack of proper training and structure in the formative years. When children are not guided on the right way to serve God, they grow up without the consciousness of God, and that absence can lead to grave spiritual consequences. You don't negotiate spiritual discipline with a child because the Bible says foolishness is bound in the heart of a child, but discipline helps to get rid of it. Foolishness is bound in the heart of a child, but the rod of correction shall drive it far from him. Proverbs 22 verse 15. As a Christian parent, don't entertain the idea of your child deciding not to go to church. Don't raise children to follow their impulses. Raise them to walk in truth. When you insist on God's way, consistently, firmly, and with love, you're not being harsh, you're being obedient to divine instruction. And the result is guaranteed. When they're old, they won't depart from it. That training becomes a spiritual compass within them, guiding their choices and preserving their lives. You're not called to raise children who merely grow. You're called to raise children who know God, walk in His ways, and live according to His truth. That responsibility is divine and must be taken seriously. Prayer, dear Father, thank you for your grace and wisdom at work in my life. I walk in the light of your word, applying your truth with consistency, love, and firmness. My home is established on your word, and those under my care are nurtured in righteousness, growing with the consciousness of your presence. In Jesus' name. Further study Ephesians 6 verse 4, NIV 2 Timothy 3, verse 15, NIV Deuteronomy 6 verse 7, NIV.
4: If you have been blessed by today's message and you want to receive Jesus Christ into your life, this is your moment. The Bible says, whosoever shall call upon the name of the Lord shall be saved. Wherever you are right now, say this prayer from your heart and mean every word. O Lord God, I believe with all my heart in Jesus Christ, Son of the living God. I believe he died for me and God raised him from the dead. I believe he's alive today. I confess with my mouth that Jesus Christ is the Lord of my life from this day. Through him and in his name, I have eternal life. I am born again. Thank you, Lord, for saving my soul. I am now a child of God. Hallelujah. Congratulations, you are now a child of God. Let us know that you made that declaration by sending email to christembassyhackney@gmail.com or contact us via WhatsApp on 074-94-731-874.

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I didn't come here to give God a half a praise. I didn't come here to give God a three-quarter of a praise. But somebody lift your hands and say, I've come.

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3: Right on cue. Right on cue. Right on cue. Right on cue. Right on cue. Right on, right on cue. Right on cue. Right on cue.
4: All you remember Slim? Slim is the fella who don't have no teeth and always chips in. Well, ever since I write that story, people always coming and ask me, how come Slim lost all his teeth? Well, let me tell all you how come Slim lost all his teeth. Once upon a time, before my time, before your time, before anybody's time, Slim had 30 of the best Trinidadian teeth in his mouth. They say when Slim opened his mouth was like a piano. Slim even win a Mr. Teeth contest up in Arima. They say that was the biggest teeth contest in the Caribbean. People who couldn't come send their teeth. So you know was no

ordinary teeth contest that Slim win. Slim win with a smile, man. But it's like from the time he win the contest, like he catch a blight. He start losing his teeth 5 by 5. He lose the first 5 in a fight with a fella called Sledge. Interfere with Sledge woman. Sledge cough him in his mouth. He lose 5 teeth. He lose 10 going up the Princess Margaret Highway. Taxi driver as usual stops suddenly in front of him. Slim car hit the taxi. Slim mouth hit the steering wheel. And 10 of Slim best teeth take off for parts unknown. He lose 10 more eating roast corn rum in Savannah. My God. Slim buy a roast corn. One hard roast corn. When I tell you a hard roast corn, a hard roast corn. The corn looked like it no escape from the central market. Slim take a bite, he lose 5 teeth. He say, no, I can't believe it, take a next bite. He lose 5 more. Well, by this time now, Slim only have 5 teeth left in his mouth. Slim mouth look like if he was eating dynamite. All them teeth scatter all around your mouth. Well, you know, sometimes when you have a toothache, you just feel the pain on the right side and the left side at bad. And sometimes you just feel the pain on the left side and the right side at bad. Well, one morning, Slim get up. He teeth scatter so much wrong him out. He have a toothache, and he can't tell which teeth hurting him. So he gone to a fella called Dr. A-A. When they call him Dr. A-A because he always said A-A before he do anything. He say, but A-A, what is wrong with your mouth? You look like you are eating dynamite. But that is no problem, Dr. A-A can fix that. That is no problem at all, at all, at all, at all, at all. Let Dr. A-A fix it. So Dr. A-A tried to fix Slim mouth. You will see. But I make a mistake. But what is wrong with me at all? The only thing I study in school, I make a mistake. Let us try one more time. But I make a next mistake. Well, boy, by the time Dr. finished with Slim, Slim don't have 1 teeth in his mouth. Doctor, say, but that is not a problem at all, at all, at all, at all, at all. I can fix that. So doctor, bring out a teeth book. If you see doctor, teeth book, he had dog teeth, cat teeth, rat teeth, even had comb teeth in it. Doctor, say, but that is not a problem. My teeth book can fix everything. I shall order a plate for you from Boston. So Slim choose out 30 of the best teeth and they order a plate from Buster. Well, boy, 1 month pass, Slim can't see teeth. 2 months pass, Slim can't see teeth. One morning, you wake up, read the paper, you see custom officer get bite. That is when Slim know he teeth reach custom. So Slim gone down to custom now to get his teeth. When he open the box, trouble. Only 3 teeth come. 2 back teeth, 1 front teeth. Doctor say, but that is not a problem at all, at all, at all. That is not a problem at all. All you have to do is put the 2 back teeth in the front
and the one front teeth in the dark. So Slim put the two back teeth in the front and the one front teeth in the top. Slim walking on, he looking like a plug. Well, boy, Slim so proud of his plug mouth. He decided to go to a fete in Chinese Association. Big carnival fed about 3,000 people in Chinese Association. And you know Chinese people small, it looked like 6,000. It takes two Chinese to make one people. Well, you know, sometimes when you have a heart transplant, the body does reject the heart. Well, in the middle of the fete, Slim must reject all the teeth. Slim T just take out womb. Well, boy, Slim go to the MC, say, stop the fit, stop the fit, stop the fit. The MC say, what is wrong? Slim say, I lost my teeth. So the MC stop the fit. He say, ladies and gentlemen, a man has just lost 3 teeth. 2 back teeth and 1 front teeth. I would be very grateful if all you could look on the ground and see where you find it. Well, you know Chinese Association. Stop big carnival fit to look for 3 teeth. People start to cuss. And everybody cursing in Chinese, half English. A fellow outside saying it was a new shadow tune. Well, boy, a man find 3 teeth, he bring it for Slim. Slim say that is not he own. The MC say teeth is teeth, start the pet. So they start the pet. Slim go back to Dr. A with the teeth. Dr. A said, but that is not a problem. That is not a problem. What really happened, you say, is that what you had in your mouth was 2 dog teeth and 1 cat teeth. And you know dogs do not like cats. So what you had in your mouth was a dog fight. And the 2 dog teeth chase the cat teeth out your mouth. Do you want an next plate? Slim say,

Trinidadians love beauty contests. I don't know why they love beauty contests. Say beauty contest, please pack up. And all the ugly people on stage and the good looking ones in the audience. But we still love this thing we call the beauty contest. So I stay home, happy, minding my business. This girl called Boopsie turn up on my doorstep. Tell me how she want to go up and enter in a beauty contest. Ask her what contest. She said the contest name, Miss Compass. Girls from the north, girls from the south, girls from the east, and girls from the west. She want to go up as Miss West. Now, Boopsie could be a lot of things. But beauty queen, Boopsie cannot make. So I say, Boopsie, you have to get a sponsor, you know. She say, but I have my sponsor already, man. I say, who sponsor you? She say, a place called Eyesight. Now, Eyesight is an establishment that makes spectacles, glasses, contact lens, shades, and these kind of things. And I know the manager have to be blind in one eye and can't see the next one to sponsor Boopsie. But she tell me she going up as Miss Eyesight from the West. And she say, Paul Keane, you're a man in theater and on stage. She could give me good tips and train me up. So I say, Boopsie, well, what about the evening dress? She say, no problem. Tan.

0: and break a louver in the next room. You see, Boopsy have a basic foot problem. She put Bo and K at the same time. When Boopsy walk in, it's like World Cup, you know. Argentina, Brazil. Argentina, Brazil. Boopsy put kicking stone left, right and center. I say, Boopsy, you have a foot problem. So I'm going to train you to walk like how they just train Miss Universe and Miss World and them kind of thing. So I put a little book on her head to make her walk. Like I'll see how they just train their models. Well, boy, I try a Mills and Boons. I try a prayer book. I try a dictionary. I try a Bible. If you see Boopsy, like a ship in distress going across the room. It's not until I reach by the encyclopedia section I begin to get results. I put A, B, C, D, E. By the time I reach F, Boopsy have enough weight on her head and she can make it across the room. I say, nice, we have that covered. We train for about 6 weeks on the walk. Then she tell me on tantamount, say she designing a dress with a bustle to hide the front and a ruffle to hide the bottom. And two darts. And in any case, she going up with a bodybuilder in the sportswear section. Well, I say Boopsy do that, she could win because Boopsy naturally look like a bodybuilder. They ain't call her Boopsy for nothing. She big so, just like the compass she going up for. So I say, Boopsy, what we have to work on now is the voice. So we have to do some elocution because beauty queens do not talk, they elocute. Well, Boopsy problem was volume. Because Boopsy working in a discotheque. And Jackson ball now, two rum and coke and a juice, quick! Say, Boopsy, introduce yourself. My name is Boopsy! I say, Boopsy, not so toned down. Well, when Boopsy toned down, she looked like she going and teeth any minute. So I say, boy, listen, let me let this girl be natural. I say, Boopsy, do what you want. Be natural. Walk like the king, wave like the queen, smile like the pope, be yourself. I say, nice, we have it covered. And that is where trouble does start with Trinidadians. After I trained Boopsy for about 5 months, night before the contest, she go by she friends for advice. But I didn't know that. Yeah, boy, contest night reach, boy, if you see people. Because remember it was Miss Compass, yeah? People from the north, the south, the east, the west, people from north, south, northwest, all about, they come down in their thousands. And Tantimol come from the west with about 5,000 people around a truck and the dress covered on like a minchal mass. And it going towards the dressing room. And Tantimol said nobody could see the dress till she ready. Well, boy, show start. First girl come out, Miss North. She lose on lipstick. Because the judge say it look as if she put on lipstick with a broom. She had lipstick all over she eyebrow. Crowd gone while they say, girl, you lost. Take she off the stage. She lost. Take she off. Next one come up, Miss South. Well, she lose on legs. Because the judges say how she legs so thin, she can't go to England. Because she have no visible means of supporting herself. Well, the crowd gone wild. Well, boy, Boopsy turn come. And Boopsy come out as a bodybuilder. You see, Boopsy them at this, and at that, and at that, and at that, and at that. Crowd gone wild. But I didn't know Boopsy friends tell a girl, if you want to win, smile. Well, Boopsy bought big. And it have smile, and it have smile. Boopsy put on one smile, she frightened all the judges. Boopsy opens his mouth so big, you can see all she kneecap. The people from the west gone wild, they say, Boopsy, you have it, man, it's in the bag. So I sent a message to Boopsy. I said, Boopsy, be natural. Smile natural. Be like a queen. Wave like a king. Walk like a queen. Smile like the pope. But be yourself. You understand? Be yourself. She uncle go down and tell her how she mustn't show more than 9 teeth when she smiles. Because if you show more than 90, that is indecent exposure. Boopsy follows she uncle advice. Next appearance on stage, she come up now, trying to smile, showing only 9 teeth. Boopsy look like a vacuum cleaner that vex. Well, boy, the crowd had it. They went up, they say, oh, smile, girl. Interpretation, they give up marks for all kind of thing. Crowd gone wild. So the MC say, while the girls go now and get ready for their second appearance in evening wear, we shall now bring on the guest artists. Well, you know, Trinidad crowd, guest artists is like gladiators on the stage. First fella come on, he gonna play electric piano. No current. Piano can't start at all. The hecklers start up. That is not a piano, that's a domino. So crowd getting mad now. The MC say, boy, play, forget song, just play, play, play. He play for 15 minutes, we ain't heard nothing yet. Crowd say, nice man, silent night, holy night, he good, take him off. So they bring on the next guest artist, a genuine poet from University of West Indies. And he said, I shall now do a love poem, start off. How do I love thee? Let me count the ways. One! People say, off man, mathematics, off the stage, off the stage. They start to give him a hard time. So they bring on now the Calypsonian, a fella called the Mighty Mystery. Well, it was a mystery we get on the show. They boo him before he even start. They say he too ugly. They boo him, they boo him, they boo him. So they call on the last guest artist. He wasn't too bad, eh? Was singing country and western, but he chose the wrong song. Singing I Want to Go Home. If you hear him, I want to go home. People say, go home, boy, go home, go home. Well, when the MC realized crowd go mash up the show, he said, the girls will now come back in the evening wear. Crowd quiet down because this is what they come for, queens. Well, boy, the first queen come out. Her dress is called Somewhere in Wherever. People say, off man, that should be somewhere where else, off man. Second girl come out, her dress is called From Here to Extremity. Well, boy, back and I'll start. They say the dress too extreme. They say, oh, she brother wearing the dress because they hear she's sick in the dressing room and she brother wearing the dress because nobody could see the girl. So much cloth on the dress she wrap up from head to foot. Up to now, nobody know who wear the dress. So it's big confusion. They say misrepresentation and things. She pass off. Next girl come up. She come up saying, her dress called Miss N-A-R. And the dress join up, join up, join up, join up, join up, join up, join up. Crowd gone up. Next girl come up now. Her dress name, I Remember Cola. And the bottom cut away clean. Boy, crowd gone wild. Next girl come up, her dress called The Good, The Bad, and The Doughty. They say it's a western dress, take it off. She playing cowboy. Next girl come up now, have a tall, tall boots and a short, short dress, and a dress called Puss in Boots. Crowd gone wild. They say vulgarity, take it off, off the stage. Well, boy, Boopsy turn to come on. If you see Boopsy dress, Tanti Merle design a dress called the pyramid. It starts small, small up here, so. And it starts to spread out, spread out, spread out, spread out, spread out. If you see dress, they say, girl, you have it. If you have win on quality, you get them on quantity. When Boopsy reached center stage, dress still coming on the dressing room. Had fellas with stick pushing dress on the stage. Then Boopsy raised she hands on the show design. If you see the sleeve, when she do so, like BB now taken off. And Boopsy do so, and she clean off the whole stage. Microphone, MC, everybody gone. They're still looking for two Express reporters. They can't find them. As a matter of fact, they say Boopsy take home a man in his sleeve that night. Well, boy, noise in the place. Well, now come the important part, the question part. First girl come up, ask her, how much feet in a yard? She said, well, it depends on how many people in the yard. Crowd gone up. They say she lost. Next girl come up, ask her, what is an indentured servant? She's an indentured servant, a servant with false teeth. Boy, crowd gone up. Next girl come up, who sponsored Columbus trip around the world? Neil and Massey. Place in uproar. Next girl come up now, they ask her, well, if a white cow gives white milk and a black cow gives white milk, what would a black and white cow? She said, a black and white milk? Now, what do you expect? Well, boy, crowd say, Boopsie have it. She have, if she beat them, she must have this thing. Boopsie turn come now. Well, Boopsie have to introduce herself. You know, but I didn't know her friends tell her. They, she want to win, use big words. So she come up and she stand up, man. Say, good evening, ladies and gentlemen. My name is Esmeralda Chacon, otherwise known as Boopsy. I hails from the West. I represent Miss Eyesight, maker of glasses, spectacles, contact lens, and other ocular things. Crowd gone wild. She say, I enter this contest because I would like to meet boys. I mean, people. She say, my hobbies are biology, psychology, sociology, anthropology, environmental control, and other ologies. My ambition is to be an air hostess and fly with BV. But if I can't get on the BV, I would like to work in a submarine. Because I figure if you can't go up, you might as well go down. Crowd gone up. They say, Boopsie have this thing now. So time for question. They ask Boopsie, what is the capital of Trinidad and Tobago? Crowd get quiet. Now, I didn't know Boopsie friends tell her to use big words. Boopsie watch me. She watch the judges. She watch the audience. And she say, I refuse to answer on the grounds it may be taken down and using evidence against me in a court of law. Well, boy, crowd gone up. Judges had conference. They had to put you a computer. Computer say, ask her again. Next one. So they say, okay, Boopsie, you have one more chance. You have to answer the question to take part in the contest. So ask her, what is your favorite dish? And she say, my favorite dish is satellite. Well, boy, crowd gone wild. They jump up on the stage. They take over the whole place. Next thing, results time. Third runner-up, Miss North. Second runner-up, Miss South. First runner-up, they say, Miss East. The people say, Boopsie win. Then the man says, sorry, not Miss East, it's mistake. Miss West come second. Boopsie lost. Well, boy, I didn't even wait to see what happened next. I run. I jump the fence. I head for home. I read about it next day in the papers. 300 people from the West in jail. 2 judges in hospital. The promoters in Miami. They can't find peace at the grandstand. And the crown missing. But people say when they go up in the West and they pass Boopsie House, they see something shining on the piano. It's the crown.
1: Mr. Bryson? Yes, it's me, Pablo. Why I not at work? That is a good question, sir. I have something to tell you, sir. I fire the work. That's right, I done. How I mean I fire the work? I mean I finish, I quit all for all dongs. You see this teaching people to drive business? Well, sir, that ain't make for me at all, at all, at all, at all. You remember the woman you sent me with yesterday? And it's not only a little brushing up you say she want. Eh? It's not yourself tell me she been driving for 6 months. Well, Mr. Ryson, when she tell you she been driving for 6 months, you should have asked she what? Because I show as donkey cart she mean. Sir, that woman don't know one end of a car from the next, you know. In the first place, sir, before we even move off, she pull out the choke. Well, sir, when I see she do that, I say, the woman know she onions. She know how to drive. But you know why she do that, sir? Was to hang up she handbag. That's right, sir, hang up she handbag. I had to beg she, doo-doo, darling, please put back in the people choke. Then we try moving off. Sir, if you look in the back of the garage, you're going to see something that look like a window. Well, it's not a window. That is where the car hits her. She move off in reverse and she mash up your whole wall, you know. I should have known better, Mr. Ryson. I should have known better. But is you self tell me the woman driving for 6 months? When I ask she, if she sure she want to go on the road, she tell me she done pay she money already. And it's go we going. So it's gone we gone. Well, sir, that was the second mistake I make. The first one was when I start to work for you. I saying it now and I saying it again. Never me to teach no woman to drive no motor car. Not even my grandmother could get me to teach her. I mean, I know the car insure, but it's a shame to treat a motor car, sir. Sir, listen. The woman ain't even look twice at the garage wall, you know. She just ram in the first and she take off. And when I say ram in, sir, I mean ram in, you know. I mean, the foot ain't even reach anywhere near the clutch yet, you know. So all I know is 1 minute we in the garage, the next minute we on Ryson Road going the wrong way. Sir, you ever drive down Ryson Road the wrong way? Well, sir, I don't know how I living to tell this story, you know. What? Yes, sir. What I been doing all this time? Mr. Ryson, all I could do, sir, was to fasten my safety belt and pray for the police. Because the speed that woman be going at, sir, if I did ever even touch she, you're dead. Yes, sir. Why I ain't stop she? Mr. Ryson, like you don't understand the position. Sir, the woman is going about 60 miles an hour, you know. She two eyes staring straight down the road. She mouth set like 10 rat trap. She two hands stick onto the steering wheel. And it's straight down the road we going, sir. All I could do, sir, was pray and pray and pray. You remember Tingale? Yes. The same Tingale who liked to lie in by we. She nearly kill he. You know how Tingale have a habit of skylarking with motor car? That man never happy unless a car bumper almost touch his pants. Well, this is one time he misjudged, you know, sir. When Tingale see the car coming, sir, he must have thought was one of we driving. And he know that we like to do him a little thing and slow down for him to cross the road in style. So when he see the car coming, he start to cross the road in style, sir. If you see him, sir, he two hand in his pocket. He head show back, he eye up in the air, and he whistling, sir. All you say, Tingale old and he can't move. Eh? Sir, when Tingale realized that the car is slowing down in truth, sir, he eye open big, big, big like he in shock. And also see that man jump, sir. Sir, they're still talking about that jump down on Ryson Road. You say, Tingale can't move, eh? Sir, he jumped 6 foot straight up and 20 foot across, sir. And by the way, sir, a man coming to see you tomorrow, I don't know your name. But the woman mash up his snow cone cart. It name Kilimanjaro. It was parked up on the sidewalk and she swear it away with the left fender. And you think she stopped? Stop where, sir? But one thing I could say for she, you know, sir. If it's one thing she learned in 6 months, is how to change gear. Sir, that woman changed gear like it going out of style. All wrong, you know, all wrong, sir, all wrong. And talk about signals, sir. Well, sir, she must have thought all mean go, because she ain't stopped for none. And on top of that, sir, she start to sing. Sing, I say, yes, I sing. You know the song, The Way We Was? Well, I sure you don't know it the way she sing it, sir. Sir, she start to sing that song at the top of she voice like we going dead any moment. But what really had me frightened, sir, was when we cut up French Street and bust through the savannah. You know the woman jumped the pavement and next thing I know we on the racetrack? That is another thing you have to pay for, the fencing. She mash it up. All the fencing mash up, sir. What I been doing all this time? You have the heart to ask me that, Mr. Ryson? What I been doing all this time? Sir, I tell you, I been praying like 10 pundit. When I see she bush through the savannah, sir, and head up Cascade, I say she have motive, we go in St. Anne's. But then she slow down. She really slow down. She dropped from about 65 to 40, sir. But it was because she shoe heel break. And you know what she do, sir? She bend down under the dashboard to pick it up. Well, sir, I tell you, we miss a Texaco tanker by a If we had one more coat of paint, we bounce, sir. Where I calling from? I thought you would have never asked that. Where I calling from? Mount Hololo, sir. Mount Hololo. How we stop? A big stone, sir. A big stone. Car? What car? It used to be a car. The car mash up, sir. You had to put out plenty pesh to fix that and you better send the record. No, no, the woman, sir. She gone home so long. She call a taxi and she gone, sir. I hear she say she have a next appointment with we. But she don't know is with you, sir. Because I done, I quit, I finished, sir. I fire the work, sir.
2: Where my string gone? Eh? I had it right here. A nice red piece of string, I tell you, I had it right here. I just take it off the box. I bet your Vibert take that string. Vibert! What you doing with the string, boy? You can't see a piece of string and leave it alone? Mr. Ling say he missing string from quite in the shop. The string
3: right
2: from the
3: cue,
2: bread
3: right,
2: bag
3: right
2: gone.
3: On cue, right on cue. Right on cue, right on cue, right on cue. Right on cue. Right on cue.

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2: Eh? I had it right here. A nice red piece of string, I tell you. I had it right here. I just take it off the box. I bet your Vibert take that string. Vibert! What you doing with the string, boy? You can't see a piece of string and leave it alone? Mr. Ling say he missing string from quite in the shop. The string from the bread bag gone. People ain't unwrapped parcel good yet. You begging them for string. Vibert, what you doing with all this string? You starting what? A string bank? You have 15 mile a string? Vibert, don't tell me you're flying kite again. You forget what happened last year, eh? You forget what happened when you want your kite to take off and touch the sun? Well, not this time, Vibert. Your kite go fly over me grave, boy. I promise your father not to say nothing, but I have to talk. I can't take it no more. Vibert, boy, last year I gave you $5. The last $5 I had to buy crochet thread for your kite. The thread cost more than the kite. But I didn't mind, Vibert. You is my son. I did want you to have better thread than all them little ragamuffins you like to line with. But Vibert, you didn't have heart. You didn't have conscience, Vibert. You mean you take the $5 and spend it, Vibert, on all your rango friends and them? Oh, you think I didn't know? Yes, Vibert, I know. I know how you and your nasty little friends and them go and gather up all kind of string, all you ain't even know where it come out. And it's that you take and fly your kite. Yes, I was there. You think I didn't see? Vibert, a shame when your kite go up in the air, Vibert. Vibert, people couldn't tell the difference between the string and the tail. Eh? They say they never see string so yet. Green string, pink string, white string, yellow string, black string, and all join up, join up, join up, join up. Yes, Vibert, I laugh. I had to laugh. I couldn't do anything else. But Vibert, inside me, my heart burned me, boy. It burned me. And of course, Vibert, you couldn't stay on the flat like everybody else. No, not Mr. Shaw, Vibert. You had to go up the hill. Yes, you had to go up the hill and run down. Yes, I watched you. I watched you good, good, good, Vibert. From the time you take off and you say, I'm coming through. To the time you stomp your toe. After that, I couldn't watch no more. They tell me you hold your toe and your ball like a cow. And the kite, Vibert, the kite I beg your father to buy for you. The kite stupid just like you. The kite could have fallen in the sea, or in the river, or in a dustbin, but not Mr. Vibert kite. Your kite had to fall in the middle of town. Vibert, you tie up the whole tongue with your joint up string. Up to this day, Vibert, people will watch me and say, that is Vibert mother. The mayor say that is the only time the tongue unite. String on people rooftop, in their garden, on the telephone pole, in their house. The only time the tongue unite. Vibert, it take them 3 days to ball up your string. But it gonna take me 300 years to take the shame out me eye. And now you say you're starting what? String bank. Vibert, if I catch you with one little piece of string, so Just one piece of string, so I hang you right up there in the roof. Herbert, you hear what your son doing again? That is string band.

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0: right on cue. Right on, right on cue. Right on cue. Right on cue. 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

Right on cue. Right on. Right on cue. Right on cue. Right on cue. Right on cue. 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

0: In healthcare. A very pleasant good morning to all our listeners of Q95. If you're just tuning in, you are on Health Vibes from Jolly's Pharmacy. My name is Jacintha, and with me in studio is Leona Jeremiah. Good morning.
1: Good morning to everyone. And like you always know, we plan to give you a fun-filled packed show today with a little vibes and, of course, the health information that we need to keep ourselves healthy and stay that way, right?
0: All right.
1: So today we have a lot of, a bit of teasing for you in store into the upcoming events of Jolly's Pharmacy. I'll let Jacinta break that news for us. We're in the month of July, for
0: already.
1: Those of you who already know what that might mean.
0: Yes, definitely. But before we go into our teaser, I'd like to say good morning to our host, Trudy, who will not be in with us today. So wherever you are, a very good morning to you. Good morning to all our regular listeners of Health Vibes. As Trudy also says, tell a friend to tell a friend to tune in, because every Wednesday we have an informative radio program, and today is of no exception. So as Leona mentioned, many regular listeners and customers of ours knows once we're in July, it means you're in for fun, you're in for giveaways, just because of our Customer Appreciation Week, which will be held from July 13th to the 18th. So not this week, not next week, but the following week. So, you know, every year, Jolly's is giving back, showing our gratitude and our appreciation to our many loyal customers. We know that without you, we would not be here.
1: Indeed. And it's really a time for us to be able to let you see the value that you bring to Jolly's Pharmacy. So as best as we can, we aim to please you, to show you our appreciation, and to give back to the communities that make Jolly's Pharmacy what it is. And I'd like to indulge you, you know, stay abreast with our social media pages, because so far what we've given you is just the tip of the iceberg, just a little bit into what customer appreciation might look like this year. So keep in lock with our Facebook pages and all of this, and we will be giving you more details as to the day-to-day breakdown of that week with the coming days.
0: All right, it's lovely. So today we have broken down our program into different segments, but the main focus for today's show is your summer pharmacy guide, staying healthy, safe, and informed. So we know that it is summertime, and we do have health concerns in the summer, and so we will be discussing ways of keeping hydrated internally, externally, sunscreen products, and a little more about pharmacy, what's new on the agenda in the pharmacy world. So please stay tuned with us. Later on in the program, you'll also have an opportunity to call in, and we will be doing so. But just before we take our break, Leona, let's just give our listeners an insight as to why summer health matters.
1: When we talk about summer health, well, first of all, if we forget everything and we just think about the word summer, what is summer? I know for me in school, summer was break.
0: Yes.
1: So summer was time off, you know, but for most of us as adults, so unless maybe if you're a teacher, summer you're still on.
0: Yes.
1: You're still on the ball, you're still working. So what do we think of now as adults when we hear the word summer? Right now, I can tell you the top thing on my list would be the heat.
0: The heat.
1: You know, the weather has been very, I don't know if unforgiving is the right word to use, but it's been pretty hot. And in the past few years, it's generally been getting hotter, right? And when we talk about extreme heat, a lot of the summer tips that follow go in line with caring for yourself under those extreme heat conditions. So for especially this program is especially for those of us who may be working outdoors,
0: right,
1: outside, who are, you know, working in the elements. For those of us who are working inside, it's just as important as well, because to combat the heat inside, we have air conditioning. And that in itself ties into the first point we have that we'll talk about soon, and that goes for both in the heat and out of the heat. And so we're really going to break down for you what it means

0: against these conditions. So we're going to take a quick break, and when we come back, we're going to go straight into those tips.
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4: 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If you're tuning in, you are listening to Health Vibes from Jolly's Pharmacy. And if you missed our topic for this program, it is our summer pharmacy guide, staying healthy, safe, and informed. So the last ad, which you heard, ties in to our summer focus. So like Leona mentioned before we took a break, was that during the summer, it is important to stay hydrated. During the summertime, we lose a lot of water through sweat in the hot weather. And so the ad just mentioned one of our products, which is our Babyliss deodorant. So those will definitely help to combat the excess sweat, you know, for the daily activities and because it is extremely hot. So if you need a safe alternative for deodorants for both children and adults, then Babyliss is your choice. So like we said, hydration is key, both internally, just because we lose sweat lose water through sweat, and also our skin, which is our largest organ. Mm-hmm. So sometimes it may be dry to some extent because of the excess heat, probably the air conditioning, which Leona mentioned as well. And so both aspects are very important. With hydration, it is important not only for everyone, but specifically for children and elderlies, just because those two groups, they fall prey to dehydration even more so. So it is important that our children and our elderlies, along with everyone else, stays very well hydrated during this high peak temperature zone time, summertime. So why is hydration important? So hydration helps to regulate our body temperatures and supports different organs like our heart, our kidneys, and our digestive system. Leona, we know that many people already suffer with many digestive problems, including constipation. Mm-hmm. So can you imagine in this summertime when one is not drinking enough water?

0: water, they may not be very active because it is so hot. So many people do not want to go outside in this very high temperature field. And so they're inactive. They are not drinking enough water. Their diet may not be the best. And so their digestive system is also compromised. So that's where constipation comes in. So hydration not only helps with the other organs, but in regulating your digestive system, your bowel movements will be more regular and everything flows well. So we have skin hydration. So like I said, because of the very high temperatures, we our skin sometimes can get very dry, very cracked. And so being hydrated helps to the moisturizing process to keep up. Of course, we do have products that we will mention later down, but we're just giving you an insight as to why hydration is important, not only for the skin but for internally as well.
1: And that's the truth. And that is, if we think about it on a cellular level, a biology level, the human body is amazing, if not the most amazing thing known to man. We still do not fully understand the full process of the human body when it comes from top to bottom, right? But this much we know. When we talk about water, the human body is made up, well, in terms of different ages, mm-hmm. as well as different genders, the adult water content or the total body water in an adult is about 60%. 50 to 60% of your body weight. Mm-hmm. So for females, we're talking about 50% of your weight. So when you step on that scale and you see 150 pounds, right? About 75%. So 75 pounds of that 150 pounds, 50% is water in mm-hmm. females. And in males, same 150, about 60% of that would be water. Mm-hmm. Now, it sounds odd because every time we talk about water, when you think of water, a lot of people think of edema or swelling. Mm-hmm. But you have to remember that your body needs water. Water is the main transporter of everything in your body. So when you look at your blood, mm-hmm. that blood plasma, you understand all of those things are composed of some percentage of water. And when we break that down even further, we have cells in our body. Millions and millions of cells. All of these cells, in order to keep themselves at the shape they need to be, with the turgor or the pressure they need to be before they just split or, you know, burst, all that is water. Mm-hmm. So water is a lot of, and along with electrolytes, is a lot of what keeps our body at the functioning that it is, at the shape it is, at the health that it is. So imagine if we are not getting enough of that fluid. So water in itself in the blood is responsible for creating some portion of the blood plasma. And so what's in that blood would be your nutrients, right? It would also encompass of your red blood cells, which then carries your oxygen.
0: Right.
1: So if it is that we're not getting enough water, beneath the skin, our body then becomes dehydrated as well. Right, so we have less water maybe inside our cells, and then that will affect their functioning. If you have less water than you should, your blood, in terms of the viscosity, all of that can be affected as well. And of course, without water, you can survive without food for I think about 2 weeks, but without water, you cannot survive past I think about 7 days.
0: Right.
1: Because if even all that, I'm not too sure.
0: I think probably less.
1: But
0: it's about that.
1: But basically, it's because water is so important in the body. So when we talk about that on that level, we understand why hydration. And before we even bring in products, hydration with pure water is important. If you are ill, or if you may have conditions like diarrhea, then we would switch into hydration. So that would be times where you know you might need more than just water.
0: Yes.
1: So you might need electrolytes, so the oral rehydration salts, or we know Pedialyte brand, that type of thing, that would help. Or even things like, the Pedialyte, the oral rehydration salts, that would be the best ratio in terms of the contents of the different salts and the levels that you need in terms of if you are actually sick, so vomiting, diarrhea, or any rapid loss of fluids, right? But if we are talking about plain normal hydration in heat, Then, you know, we have things like our water, our coconut water, Gatorade, body armor, all our electrolyte drinks that we can use to stay hydrated. And the benefits of hydration in the long term, you will see your skin glowing, you will see, you know, your glow. And one way to test that, because a lot of times we can't go and do a body composition or labs, but you can use your urine as an indicator.
0: Ah, yes.
1: Right? So besides, you know, thirst or these type of things, because thirst can sometimes maybe fool you, but besides that, if your urine is extremely dark colored, extremely foul smelling, you probably need to drink more water, right? And we're talking about mostly healthy persons, or, you know, not persons in a sick, ill condition. If you do have kidney disease, then that is a different balance altogether.
0: Yes.
1: Right?
0: Yes.
1: But it's important that we stay hydrated during the heat months. So I know all of us here have a bottle of water right in front of us, and that's a good practice. You don't want to overdrink fluids, but you want to make sure that based on your temperature, all of this, that you're drinking enough fluids. And that goes for the AC persons as well.
0: Yes, sometimes, I mean, sitting in an AC room, you may not feel thirsty, you know, but then sometimes you would feel like your mouth drying up a bit. So that can be an indication that you need to drink water. What I do advise individuals is, like you said, many people have, you know, a bottle of water close by, or you may have a reminder every so often to drink some water, or you may have a personal goal, you know, those flasks that has the gradients, right? So if you have a goal for the end of the day to drink a certain amount of water, that can also encourage you. But Leona, I love how you gave a breakdown, you know, of the importance of water on a cellular basis, of the implications of not drinking enough water, because it really gives us a reminder as to why water is very important. And you mentioned something that I want to expound on a little. So if we are not hydrated, especially if we're outdoors doing activities or even indoors, sometimes we may feel a bit drained. So you mentioned how, you know, water is one of the medium to carry nutrients, you know, to the different organs. And so if we are dehydrated, our brain, you know, one of the organs, is also affected. So that's why we may feel fatigue. We may be disoriented. We may feel a bit lightheaded, a bit dizzy as well. And it goes right back to what I was saying for the elderly as well. Population, I have personally seen it as well. My mom is of age, and so I'll always make reference to her based on what I see. And right now, you know, with the encouragement that we give her to drink a lot more water, we can see if she doesn't drink enough water, she's more prone to sleeping more, or she gets a bit more confused, you know. So those two populations, like I mentioned before, children and elderly, for example, they it's very, very important that they stay hydrated. But Leona, yes, very well said, and I love the breakdown of it. So the next area of focus is sunscreen. Summertime, partying on the beach, you know, it's time to relax, like Lee also mentioned, children, teachers, and, you know, those on leave as well, you know, you are taking advantage of the sun and outdoor activities. But while many people only see sunscreen as probably just protecting the skin against sunburn, sunscreen goes way deeper than that. You know, like I mentioned, the skin is the largest organ, and it can be susceptible to the harmful rays of the sun. So while it does prevent or reduce sunburn, it can reduce damage to our skin cells, reducing the risk of a skin cancer. And also, you know, we want to maintain that subtle appearance, that smooth appearance. And so the sunscreen helps to maintain that those features of the skin, right? So if you are going to be going into the water, it is recommended that you reapply sunscreen every 2 hours.
1: Right. And a lot of times, I know we've spoken about this before, but it's so important. I've gotten the question, or most people, you know, of our ethnicity, so black people, You know, and they'll say, you know, sunscreen is just a matter of sales. Or maybe it's just, it's not for our population, or it's not important. I'll tell you what. So when we talk about the sun, we're talking about those ultraviolet rays. Mm-hmm. So on a lot of sunscreens, you'll see something that says UVA and UVB. So that is ultraviolet rays, right? Mm-hmm. And what ultraviolet rays are, it's essentially radiation. So we're exposed to radiation every day. Mm-hmm. So long as we're out there in the sun, we're exposed to radiation. Whether the sun is hot or not, you are exposed to some level of radiation, right? And we know in terms of, you know, from since we're young, watching cartoons, bombs, you know, you see little things, whatever the case may be, we know the term radiation, and we know that generally radiation is bad. Indeed. Now, with these ultraviolet rays, we get a little bit of radiation every day. So in terms of too much radiation and being more prone to things like cancer and, you know, DNA, damaging of DNA in cells, mm-hmm. we would want to protect ourselves from it, whether we are Caucasian, whether we are Black, whether we are Asian, European, whatever the matter may be. We all have to protect ourselves to some degree,
0: right,
1: from those UV rays, right? And what happens is when we're exposed to those UV rays, they can damage the DNA in your cells. Your skin acts as a barrier to the rest of your body. If you were to lose your skin, you'd be losing fluid way too quickly. You would probably die of infection or dehydration or one or the other. But your skin also possesses these, so the Black pigmentation in Black persons comes from melanin. So we know melanin, and we talk about melanin in the terms. Okay, we have a call. Let's just take this call quickly.
0: Okay, good morning, caller.
2: Hey, good morning, Jacinta. Good morning, Leona.
0: Good morning to you.
2: Yeah. I just wanted to just brush back on that staying hydrated.
0: Okay.
2: I mean, this thing is so important. I mean, you already touched on it, but it goes so deep. People take drinking water for granted, but for it to maintain cognitive health, you need water. For it to maintain good muscle and joint function, you need water.
0: Right.
2: Digestion, you need function. Mm-hmm. To have your filtration system work within your system, you need water.
0: Mm-hmm.
2: Because when that blood thickens and it goes through the It cannot pass through the filtration system like it should. And then you have some people with thick, sticky blood like me, which is a blood type A positive.
0: Mm-hmm.
2: I need to stay hydrated. Plus, I need to keep that blood moving with exercise also. Mm-hmm. Because there are many things that can go wrong with a thick, sticky blood. So if you're not staying hydrated, there are so many things. Even some people are suffering from anxiety. Water, just staying hydrated can help with that. Because even Jacinta, I think you mentioned about your mother or your granny, how they would be when they didn't drink enough water to when they drink enough water. Maybe how quick you can think or not think. A sluggish brain.
0: Mm-hmm.
2: And maybe that's even with elderly people, that's what you find most. When they are dehydrated, you find almost like they're forgetting faster, or they're not, they feel like they want to sleep more.
0: Right.
2: That is because they're dehydrated. Mm-hmm. So I really wanted to put that in because the drinking water or staying hydrated is so very, very, very important. And for those who don't like water, I like me. I don't like water. But put a little lemon skin, a little drop of lemon in there. Make it taste good. Put a little watermelon. Put a little cucumber in there. That helps end up even boosting the hydration better. And most times, people like to say when they hydrate it to just take maybe 8 or 10 glasses of water or a bottle of water and just drink it, blah, blah, blah, blah, blah. No, that's wrong. Because you're not getting the water to be absorbed properly if you drink water like that. So rather sipping very often. It is better to sip very often than to just gobble down a whole liter of water or a glass of water. Sip on it, you get better absorption than just, because if you put it in quickly, you go and send it out just as fast. So I don't need to interject that there. But a great program, I'm listening, and all else. Have a good day.
0: Thank you.
1: Thank you. And that's some really great points. I'm glad you mentioned your blood type as well, because there's so many things that contribute to how much water you might need, including how much water you lose. See, with his situation, his blood type, your age, your energy levels, you know, all of these things. And the mental faculty part of it is the top of the top. So a lot of times when we think of being sluggish as adults, we contribute it. We talk about fat.
0: Yeah.
1: So we'll talk about, you know, the bigger you are, you know, the more fat that you're harboring, energy and all of these things. And, if, you know, if you exercise, you will feel better, you will get more energy. But water is a big one, too. So for those of us who may be having difficulty concentrating at work, or maybe even fog brain, they say. So sometimes, you know, like you'll just be there, you have a thought, you forget, you know, your memory is all over the place, or you might be feeling just so fatigued and low. All of these things, water can make a world of a difference if you do have some form of imbalance.
0: Okay, we will take one more call before we continue. Hello, good morning, caller.
3: Good morning.
1: Good morning.
3: Interesting program again, as always.
0: Good morning, thank you.
3: They always say that once you feel thirsty, you're dehydrated. You know, you're not supposed to feel thirsty. You're not supposed to have that thirst. For anytime you feel that, you're dehydrated. And it's very important, as you see, for many reasons, right? Because water is our lubrication. We need that for our joints, for our bones, for our health, for everything. But we have not to let people escape from the sun, because the sun is vitamin D, which God gave us.
0: Right.
3: And vitamin D is very important for all our functions of our body. You know, God gave us that in abundance, and we should walk and we should embrace it. And I don't think that as black people we need sunscreen, because our body, our skin, we are made for the sun. You know, and our body absorb it, and I think we should embrace it, we should walk in it, and we should give God thanks for the sun, because we need vitamin D in our diet, and many of our illnesses come from lack of vitamin D.
0: Thank you, Cora,
1: for that. Two things I'll say. The first is usually a sign that you need water. It might not necessarily mean that you're dehydrated in a clinical sense. So your water content might be fine, but it might be prompting you to drink water before it becomes that type of state. And of course, if you have poor eating habits, so you're doing a lot of sugary foods, it might not necessarily be that your fluid content is off, but your sugar content may be so high that you start to get that first. So it might also be an indicator of other, you know, metabolic issues or other issues with your body systems and how they are regulating, right? So it's important if you notice that, because some people might come and they say that they have been drinking a lot of water and they're still having this excessive thirst. It's important if you get to that point that you go get checked out, because it might be one or more of your body systems that are not functioning optimally, giving you that issue. Back to the black skin. I understand definitely what you mean in terms of the sun, you know, being there. And this is no way to say that the sun is not important. It is extremely important. I myself try to hide from it sometimes when it's really hot, but it's still important that you get at least 15 minutes outside in it every day. Simply because, going back to mental faculties too, vitamin D is so very important, and that's what we get from the sun. And we only get that from the sun, or we can get supplementation. So we don't necessarily get it from what we eat. And so vitamin D is so important, mental faculty wise, for things like depression. If your vitamin D is off, you will have mood instabilities. You can actually have depression. So a lot of people who may be depressed may be of consequence of a vitamin D imbalance, as opposed to actual neurotransmitters and depression. So it's important, and these tests are available, so we can always check these things and see. But it's important that we know if we're getting enough of that during the day, or if we need to be supplemented. But why it's so important for us too to have some form of extra barrier, it is indeed getting hotter.
0: Yes.
1: I know there is the controversy with whether or not you know, global warming is real and the ozone layer is real.
0: Climate change but, is real.
1: With further breakdown of the layer, we're getting more and more of the direct UV rays passing through and coming down. And, you know, in years to come, we never know where we might be. Now, the importance of having some form of barrier is because we might be better equipped as persons with a lot of melanin. So the melanin is that dark skin. So the darker you are, the more melanin you have in terms of your skin, right? So the more melanin you have, that allows you to better deal with the UVA or UVB rays, right? So the lighter you may be, you might be of more
0: susceptible.
1: Yeah, you might be more susceptible to these rays. But it's still important that you protect, because whereas persons with lighter skin might be more prone to damage from those rays and then possible cancer, it's not unknown for persons of black ethnicity to get skin cancer.
0: No.
1: Right? And one of the things that you can see besides cancer in terms of damage of the cells of black persons, you know, sometimes you get these spots. Especially when you're getting older, you might have these liver spots. So it kind of looks sometimes like little abnormal spots of different coloring. Mm-hmm. And all of that can be due to sun damage.
0: Exactly.
1: And I know we talk about black don't crack, right? Just sit there. But the sun damage can do a lot of damage to your skin. And it's a big thing where we talk about skin aging as well.
0: Of course. And I'm happy that you clarified that, Liu. So no ethnic group is immune to skin damage. So the darker your skin is, yes, you have a greater chance of dealing, you know, the greater ability of dealing with the rays of the sun. But like Leona mentioned, due to climate change, due to, you know, more damaging rays that we are exposed to, it doesn't mean that we of the, you know, melanin type should take it for granted that we have a greater fighting chance. I'm just going to take another call. Good morning, caller.
2: Yes, morning, Megan.
1: Hi.
2: I wanted to make that contribution about when the guy said that, you know, we as black people we don't need sunscreen. Mm-hmm. But with all these problems, it still goes back to the first conversation you have, you know, proper hydration.
1: Mm-hmm.
2: Because if you're hydrated properly, you're not going to get that much sun damage as if you're hydrated, because the body have a way of coating itself when you sweat. That you get that coating that protects you.
0: Definitely.
2: But it has to do with proper hydration. So right. The foundation is still proper hydration.
0: Indeed.
2: He mentioned vitamin D and going out there. Mm-hmm. Vitamin D is another conversation by itself, sir, because mm-hmm. trust me, there are a lot of people that are, I mean, I say a lot of people, I do not give a number for the world. Maybe 89 to 90% of the world is vitamin D deficient. That mm-hmm. sounds crazy, but it is real. It is so real. It is as real as a plant with sunlight. Have a good day. That's another conversation. Do the research. Let's have the conversation sometime. A show just on vitamin D deficiencies. Have a good day.
0: Thank you for the suggestion.
1: Definitely a show by itself, you know.
0: And you know, he made a great point, Leona, because you know, us in the pharmacy, we see prescriptions for vitamin D supplements every yep. single day. You know, so I think it's all about a balance as well. You do not want to expose yourself too much or in unsafe manners to the damaging rays of the sun. But at the same time, you still need vitamin D.
1: Mm-hmm.
0: So at least 15 minutes, as we mentioned, to get natural vitamin D. We have supplements, you know, vitamin D supplements of different strengths. But definitely, as our caller mentioned, if you are properly hydrated, then it actually maintains your skin moisture levels, helps to maintain our skin barrier. So our caller was right on cue with that point. But we want to, you know, move a little away. You know, we dealt with hydration and we can go a full show, but we do have more areas to focus on. We spoke about sunscreen and, of course, what to look for if you are selecting sunscreen is for SPF 30 or higher. So that's the number that you will see on your container, your can, to look out for. And as research has proven, that particular number or higher gives you sufficient protection against the harmful rays of the sun. So that's what is recommended.
1: Mm-hmm. And of course, to tie in sun exposure and hydration, you need to be aware of your skin type. So some people, you're hydrated, but you may have, or sometimes you may have conditions that may contribute to the effectiveness of your skin barrier, I would say, right? So if you do have dry skin, so a lot of time when you see products, whether it's facial products or creams, you will see normal to dry, you might see, you know, normal to oily, and sometimes a lot of things, you know, it might be some level of marketing, but at the same time it does give you insight into what that cream might do for you, especially if conditions like eczema or if you have dermatitis, all of these things, which a lot of times are accompanied by those scaly, patchy, dry spots, you know, and it might not be your entire skin, it might just be areas for reasons that the body wants to do that, you know, but essentially you get a properly hydrating cream or lotion, and the cream for your body might not necessarily be the cream for your face. On your face, you tend to have larger pores, and of course we know when those pores get clogged, especially if you're somebody who has larger pores than normal, when those pores get clogged, we have acne, we have all of these issues that we don't want on our face. So a lot of the facial remedies or preparations, those may be non-clogging, or you see non-comedogenic on it. So what that does is it gives you enough barrier on top of your skin barrier, enough hydration and protection without blocking those pores and making things like acne worse. Then when it comes to the skin, you want to look for a cream depending on your skin type, as well as something which has ingredients that we know is prone to keep hydration. So you might see coconut, you might see aloe, you might see things like shea butter,
0: rose,
1: vitamin C. Well. Yeah, well, a lot of people are using rose water now because that gives you a bit of a lot of times too as a refresher to your skin. So things like if you have clinical conditions where you're having a lot of difficulty finding a cream which is you know, good enough to give you that nice barrier and stay hydrated throughout the day, because some creams are nice and then, you know, an hour later you're dry, and so, you know, you wanna come down and see what you can find. I know back then some people are fine with just the petroleum jelly or these things, but if you do need some form of proper lubrication for your skin and protection for the day, you can come in and check out creams like Lubridome, which we have for clinical conditions like dermatitis, as well as for persons who do not have these types of conditions.
0: Definitely.
1: Right. So continuing on the skincare.
0: Right, so with the summer comes many biting midgets, especially at certain times of the day and nighttime, so dawn and dusk, right? So I don't know for you, Lee, but I know for me, they particularly love my skin. I do not know why.
1: Honestly, if I could do some form of research paper today, I would do a paper on what causes midges to like me more than my sister. Because at this point, I am very prone to bites. They love my skin. But then they might not love somebody as the same color as me. So I don't know what it is. Is it the blood? Is it whatever the case might be?
0: Are we too sweet?
1: But maybe that. But I'm definitely one for them.
0: Yes. Mm-hmm. So, and I'm sure we are not the only ones, Leona, who are who fall prey to many of the biting midgets. But lucky for us, you know, there are products out there that help us to fight the good fight against being bitten. So at Jolly's Pharmacy, we do have a wide range of insect repellents. So as the word speaks for itself, repellents, you know, help to repel, to ward off biting midgets. And some of them may contain different types of active ingredients. So you have those that may indicate DEET, which stands for very long word. And, you know, some of them may have different types of oils, oil of lemon, eucalyptus, picaridin, that's another type of active ingredient as well. And so the list goes on. But the most important thing for most of the the insect repellent is that it gives us that type of protection on our skin to help to deter those type of biting insects. We do have our very own Bay Off, which contains bee oil and has a very, you know, pleasant scent. And naturally made, of course, by Jolly's Manufacturing. So this is one of the options, definitely, that you can pick up at our stores. And so insect repellents, they are appropriate for both children and adults. Of course, those for adults may not necessarily be the best option for children. So if you do have, you know, any questions or concerns, then feel free to ask us any questions. We have those wristbands, Leona, as well, that are available and can be used from on children who are very young, so like probably a couple months old and going upwards. There's also the citronella petroleum combination that can be used, you know, on very young children, so you don't get the full blast of the citronella. So it is mixed in a nice ratio form with the citronella petroleum option. What else? There are sprays available, so spray form, the band form, cream form, oil form, so whichever form that you feel is best for you, you feel most comfortable with, those are available.
1: Right. So I know that Justin had mentioned the very long word before, and that's DEET. And of course there is controversy in terms of DEET, and some people want to avoid DEET. So like she said, there are natural options to that as well. In terms of evidence-based, DEET is considered generally safe, though, by the CDC and the World Health Organization in the concentrations that are outlined by the product. But it's generally safe, right? So for those of us who might not want the exposure to the chemical aspects like DEET or these type of things, we can always switch to the essential oils. We might just have to do more applications than with a DEET product. And really, whether it's essential oils or DEET or the picastidin, whichever that you use, you do have to take note of if you have a specific skin irritation to that. Because a lot of the reactions that we get when it comes to insect repellents is based on individual skin irritation by the whether it's natural, the natural components or the synthetic ones, but it's mostly skin irritation. So for the first time you're going to try a repellent, you want to spray it on a little patch of skin and see how you react to it. So if we know that that needs to be a lower concentration or diluted, or maybe just try something else altogether.
0: Right.
1: And that's generally another thing that we might not have had to use, or we don't use as much as other countries here, because you know, when we were dealing with just our, I can say, local mosquitoes, it wasn't as bad. But right now I think it's quite bad in terms of what we're dealing with, and it's like a new species all over again, and your body not getting quite, you know, used to this. And of course when they bite you, what happens is the chemicals that they release under your skin, so like the mosquito or the midge, it bites and it releases that saliva and that irritates you, and so your body produces some form of allergic response, and that is why you get the itch, because it floods the area. You might get this swelling. I know I get little bumps. Some people get a lot of marks over time, and with these marks they will go away with time, the body will heal itself. So sometimes we just need to be a little patient, or maybe something like cocoa butter might help it to go away as well. But of course, we want to try to prevent the bites so that we don't have the issues of the bites afterwards. If we do have issues of the bites, then, you know, we can get soothing things like aloe to help to bring that down and try not to scratch as much.
0: Right. And Lee, I feel like as you're going through, you know, the results of bites, I was ticking all my boxes because, you know, you mentioned the itching. You mentioned the bumps, you mentioned the swelling, there's also redness, and you know, it comes at different degrees. And like you, my skin is also very sensitive. So before or as soon as a mosquito or another insect bites, you will see a very round, you know, bump on my skin, and it's very itchy. And so we have to consciously try to avoid, you know, itching it, because it feels nice, but at the end of the day, it can make it worse. You can actually cause a bruise, and then your skin barrier is now compromised, exposed to infections, and the list goes on. And for young children, especially, you who may not have so much self-control as we do, and excessively scratch their skin, sometimes they may have dirt, debris under their nails as well, that can get into the cracks of the skin, and then it's just a domino effect,
1: right?
0: You know, so as you said, prevention is key, and then we can use a good old mosquito nets.
1: Don't knock them off.
0: Right. I remember, you know, when I was very young, you know, mom and dad used to have the mosquito nets around, and actually it did help. It did help. I know it's summertime, it's very hot, so mentioning long clothing may be unreasonable or not practical, but there are, you know, clothes that are very light, you know, in texture and fabric, and so you can probably, you know, choose those as options, just to, again, an extra barrier to your skin. Okay? So, in the event, Lee, that you are bitten, and there are anti-inflammatory and antihistamine creams and options that are available. And as you mentioned, when insects bite us, they release a chemical. And so, the antihistamine products, as though it says anti, so it goes against the histamine reaction that happens. So it targets all the symptoms of the swelling, the itching, the pain, and the list goes on.
1: Indeed. So you can get that. I know some people, you don't want to pop any pills, so those are available, like she said, in topical creams or ointments that you can use. And the antihistamine portion, anti-allergy, basically the same thing. Right, so if we are experiencing any of those things in the summertime, it's important that we protect ourselves, you know, from further issue or harm or damage by taking those preventative steps. And of course, mosquito control is another topic for maybe, you know, the environmental health. But essentially, you want to make sure that you're not breeding any mosquitoes. So if we have any pools that are not running, we empty those. Any burials, anything in the area, if you have swampy soil around you, you ensure that you're not having any pits where that water can collect, because mosquitoes can breed in very, very shallow water. So you want to make sure that you're taking the necessary steps that you need to protect yourself and your home, right? And of course, there's so many things that we can talk about in terms of products and prevention. And we mentioned quite a lot. If you're having a lot of issues with inflammation, we also have some combinations with mild steroids or the antihistamines in there that can help to bring down that swelling. And we want to avoid persons using excessive steroid use for every single bite and irritation. Lovely. So I know some of us have Gentoline at home, like paracetamol, and you know, these are really reserved for, you know, extreme cases. So if we're having flare-ups, if we're having if we have conditions and we're having flare-ups of those. But really, for things like bites, we can try to prevent them, try to treat them with milder things first before we get to that stage. And of course, for irritations of the body where it concerns, well, you might also have bites on your legs and arms. But where it concerns more sensitive areas, then you want to kind of avoid using anything too potent on that area.
0: Right. So some options that we have at Jolly's Pharmacy includes our anti-itch cream from our QC or Quality Care brand. We have a wide variety of products with this brand. So this one assists with all of the symptoms that we spoke about, and it also includes zinc, which is a skin protectant. Then there's also another option called Histergan, which contains diphenhydramine, otherwise known as Benadryl. So we have it in cream form, as well, and so it relieves most of the symptoms that we spoke about. So at this point, we're going to take a short break, and when we come back, we'll continue with summer health.
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1: Right, and we're back with you, and we're going into another part or some interesting parts of pharmacy. But before we do that, we just want to let you know to group together all the things that we've been saying, you know, in terms of sun protection and hydration and all these things. It would be remiss of us to not let you know one of the key factors into staying healthy, and that is the exercise, movement, activity. Mm-hmm. So, you know, some people think that, well, essentially I'm not doing anything, so I maybe don't need water. And where that is somewhat true in terms of the amounts that you need, right? It's still important that we get our body moving. So again, our body is incredible. It's made in such a way that a lot of the actions that happen in the body are involuntary. You do not tell your kidneys to filter. You do not tell your heart to pump. You do not tell your brain to think. I mean, that probably sounds like a weird one. But essentially, your body is doing all of this by itself. And all it asks of you is to feed me properly, hydrate me properly, and keep me moving properly, right? So what it does is, with movement, even if we come back to the constipation factor, we can add hydration in, but movement also does a lot in terms of helping that 25 feet of intestines inside of your body keep moving and keep going.
2: Of course.
1: And so it's important. Even gentle movements at home might help. You know, a little side to side, a little yoga, you know, for those of us who like lighter things in terms of that mindful movement. Or for those of us who go to the gym, for those of us who run, for those of us who, you know, are athletes and all of these things, it's important that we keep moving. A lot of the jobs that we have here, we are stuck in one place, and so we might be, or a lot of us might be, living some form of sedentary lifestyle, you know. So you're probably sitting for most of the day, or you're probably standing for most of the day. For me, at some point I thought I was moving enough, because we're standing, you know, most of the day, but I'm standing in maybe a 4x4 for a lot of time, you know. I'm moving up and down, but within a small space.
2: Yes,
1: right? So you want to ensure that you're doing at least 30 minutes of some form of exercise that gets your heart rate up, and that helps to pump your pumps to work, your valves to work, to get the fluid that you're hydrating yourself with around the body.
2: Definitely, Leona. And you know, for those of us who are not able to move as we wish, there are alternatives to help your muscles, you know, stay intact, because there is a saying, if you don't use it, you lose it. And so again, based on my experience with my mom, who is not able to move around as she would like, there is something that we got her, well, very dear person in our lives got her, and it's a mini bicycle, so a stationary bicycle, where you put your each foot goes into like a pedal, and she moves her feet, you know, so her leg muscles are active. And then of course you have those weights that you can use, so your arms, right? And then you can actually, if you are able to, of course, move your waist from side to side, so you still get some movement going. I'm actually doing the movements in the studio, I'm not sure why. but yeah, so you can incorporate some type of physical activity. If you are bedridden, then that's, you know, another area that is a bit unfortunate, but you never know, to some degree somebody may be able to physically move for you,
1: and that's important,
2: you know, to get your body
1: preventing, you know, any adverse things like bed sores. So
2: exactly.
1: You turn them from side to side,
2: right.
1: You know, get the skin to get some pressure relief, because that's what causes those sores, those pressure points.
2: Exactly.
1: That thing, you lift their legs if you can, lift their arms, that type of thing. So the movement that we're talking about in correlation with hydration and all of the good nutrients that we eat will go a long way for the body. And for those of us who might want a little additional bang to our hydration. So for those of us, I know one of our callers earlier said he does not like water. I completely understand that. I have struggled with water myself, and so I have tried a lot of things to make it better, and definitely adding in a little flavor goes a long way. And for those of us who may be working in the sun, sweating a lot, gymming a lot, or for those who are more of an active lifestyle, and we said that water alone, you know, if you need you're getting a lot of fluid loss, water or plain water might not be sufficient. For those of us like this, we have something called Oshi hydration, and what that is essentially electrolytes. And the body works, it's an electrical system. So alongside fluid, water, and or electrolytes, we are able to function. Our heart is able to pump. Our kidneys are able to filter. And the kidneys are really important because they filter out these electrolytes. If we have excess, they will filter it out into the urine. Mm-hmm. If we don't have enough, they will take back from that urine before it goes out and put it back into the body. And so it's so important that we support it with water. So with the Oshi hydration, it has 5 electrolytes. And the electrolytes are basically, well, sometimes you hear salts. And that's things like sodium, potassium, chloride, magnesium, zinc. And these things help your body on a cellular level to function. So of course, things like this, you always want to have a consultation, whether it's with your gym instructor, your doctor, your pharmacist, how to use them, and the product does tell you that, and in what amounts. But this can be added to your water to give you a little boost in hydration. And for those of us who may have children that are going through ill periods. So right now, I know we have a lot of children. Sometimes we'll have those bouts of diarrhea and vomiting. And it's such a stressful time for parents. And you might go to your doctor, and naturally, one of the first things that may be prescribed with fluid loss would be electrolytes, because with the loss of fluid, as the fluid goes out, it goes out with those important salts. And so we have an imbalance, and that's where dehydration can come in. And so for those parents, you may be prescribed oral rehydration salts, and that's the medical grade balanced rehydration salts. Mm-hmm. So you might have to get your child some oral rehydration salt packets. And sometimes children might have a bit more of a sensitive palate, and so they may probably not like the taste or want something more tasty. So we have things like Pedialyte, and right now And they can suck on that almost like a popsicle. They'll not necessarily know the difference. And a lot of times when you're ill, that cold texture might help a little bit. So there are a lot of things that we can do to get ourselves active, get ourselves healthy on a holistic level. And so we were happy to bring that to you today. Before we close, we'll go into another topic to give you a little bit of more insight into pharmacy and some of the newer things that are implemented across the globe in terms of making pharmacies more efficient, faster, like a lot of us might want, you know, and all of these things. But before we go into that, I will just give you the numbers to call if anybody wants to give any contribution or get any clarity on the things that we spoke about today in terms of our summer preparations on a health level. So those numbers will be 449-3095, 449-3096, and 449-3097. There's also 616-4257. And for those of us who may be overseas and listening, it's 305-432-9624.
2: Right, so we wanted to put in a segment in this show where we inform, you know, our listeners as to what is happening in the pharmacy world and staying abreast with, you know, technological advances. And one of the areas is AI. And many of us would know, you know, artificial intelligence, and it's basically taking over, you know, the world and being used in so many different fields. And pharmacy is no exception. One thing that we are to note is that AI will not replace pharmacists. Instead, you know, it offers the opportunity to combat pharmacist burnout and ease work-related stress. So AI can be used in various areas, in our pharmacy field. So it helps to with clinical research, in database, in I guess taking off the workload, taking away some of the workload in a sense, but all with supervision with pharmacists. And probably, you know, us in the Caribbean may not be, you know, as fully advanced as in the other states, but definitely it is something that we are to take note of. And we know that patient information and care is so sensitive and so private, and that is one of the concerns that AI, raises. Many people are concerned about that, how private would their information be. And so with technology, we are to be very careful and keep that in mind, ensuring that our patients' information and profile is kept under lock and key.
1: Right. And when we talk about artificial intelligence, these systems, a lot of times in pharmacy, are put in place to further safeguard your health. So one of the things I particularly liked in terms of what is being looked into for pharmacies and artificial intelligence would be the clinical aspect of such. So there's a 2025 systematic review that found that artificial intelligence in clinical pharmacy has mainly been studied for adverse drug event detection or clinical decision support, like Jacinta said, and prescription accuracy verification, that kind of a thing. And when we talk about adverse drug events, we're talking about sometimes, and a lot of persons, and that's why we said it's important that you have a primary healthcare physician. But a lot of us here, we might not necessarily value doing that. And so there are a lot of us who tend to just go multiple places. If we're sick today, we might go to the doctor. We might just go to any doctor. We don't take record of our visit. We don't take record of the medications prescribed. And the next time we're sick, or if we're in a situation where, let's say, one doctor may have started you on antihypertensives, so that's for high blood pressure, and you got the first month and you were asked to come back after that so they can see if everything is going good, if they're meeting the targets that they want, if you're having any reactions, you know, that's unwanted. And after the first month of taking it, you just maybe not take it, or you go to another doctor, maybe because you had a headache, and you know, you're prescribed something else, and then that's how the list continues. Right. So it's important that you have one healthcare provider. So the pharmacy, if you're coming to, say, while you're doing this, you're probably using the same pharmacy. So at that point, we may be able to then see if there's any drug-drug interactions. So we might be able to see what you were prescribed by one doctor,

0: artificial intelligence systems allows to give the pharmacy prompts if there is any drug that maybe you should not get based on the drug list that you're taking. If there is any drug that you're allergic to, it will give a prompt as well. And so it helps the pharmacy to be able to serve you in a safe way, right? And of course, we're asking you to help us by really taking interest in your help so that we know these things straight off the bat, and your primary care physician knows that as well. And when we're talking about prescription processing and the workflow, I think some people do not understand the importance of the flow that the pharmacy has, which is you come to one side, you're greeted by the pharmacy technician who takes your prescription. And oftentimes they will ask you the necessary questions. They would like to keep, you know, all the information on your profile up to date. And the importance of that is being able to identify you first and foremost. A lot of us are named after our uncles or our grandfathers. We are just into the second and these type of things. And so it's important that we know if you're a senior, if you're a junior, your address, because it will differentiate you from your long-lost cousin in Paybush, right? And so your telephone number is a further indicator of this is the person that it is. And here, where we might be asking for maybe 5 indicators, in some areas or some countries, you may have a lot more to fill out, including insurance, you know, for certain bigger countries, which all of these things are not necessarily asked of us here. And so it's important that we bear patience and really give the information that we need so that all those metrics can be added into the system. And the system can then work for you.
1: Exactly.
0: If you have any allergies right now, if you're listening and you have any allergies that you don't think the pharmacy is aware about, the pharmacy is not just to come in if you have a prescription. Some people come in when they have updates, and that's very good. That's very appreciated by the pharmacists and by Jolly's Pharmacy. So if you have a change in address, you come in, you let us know. If you have a change in telephone number, you let us know. If you have a change, let's say, for instance, one of your medications have been discontinued, you bring in your book and you let us update that for you as well. So we keep your health profile in check, and the system itself can further corroborate those things. So we can input, you know, why a medication was changed. We can input any allergies. We can input any differences in medications you like. Some people have preferences as to from maybe what country, or maybe, you know, depending on the brand or the generic. So all of these things can be put into the system, and the system can further work for you. And I guess that takes us to personalized medication. So patient-specific information, and that can tailor your therapy, can tailor your recommendations. So sometimes you come in and you have a bout of constipation, and you come in and you ask for something for constipation. We can use the system to guide us as to what is best for you.
1: Right. So nice, Leon, and I love that you gave a nice breakdown of the process that takes place when you come to fill your pharmacy, or even if it's not a pharmacy item, for a recommendation, for advice. You know, it's a step-by-step process. So being patient is very important. And like we started to discuss, how AI, artificial intelligence, is being used in the pharmacy field today, is no stranger to us, and definitely it just helps us to serve you better as a patient and as a customer of us, helping to scan for potential medication errors, drug-drug interactions like Leona mentioned, predicting adherence, you know, from different patients. And, you know, adherence is so very important. If a doctor prescribes certain medications to you and you are not taking the medication as you are supposed to, then you will not get the result from the medication as you're supposed to. And so compliance, adherence goes hand in hand. And this is how we're able to give a more honest and, you know, more, a bit, a more efficient assessment of the medication and the condition and what's best for you and so forth. So you just wanted to give a little insight as to the importance of technology, that we do use it in our field, but of course it is supervised very carefully, mm-hmm. and as it advances.

0: advances, you know, we will stay on top of it. But it's been such a pleasure today, Leona. I'm hoping that our listeners, you know, took away our very important points, recommendations, advice, and, you know, staying on top of the game for the summer, whether it's hydration, whether it's sunscreens, staying active, what to look out for.
1: Indeed.
0: We said a mouthful today.
1: Yes. And of course, to our Health Vibes family listening and abroad, Mr. Anthony said online, Wednesday morning, Health Vibes family, we were happy to have you and we were happy to be here to give you the information that we think is so important that we continue to gain that information to provide you with those healthy topics, tips, and, you know, just bringing some vibes to the health aspect of our life.
0: So till we meet again next week Wednesday, do enjoy your day today and stay blessed.
1: Stay blessed, stay hydrated, sun and protected as well.
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1: A very pleasant good afternoon. This is the Midday News for today, Wednesday, July 1, 2026. I'm Franklin Peter Moses. Here are your headlines. Justice Dr. Irvin Andre says electoral legislation requires voters to be resident in their constituencies to be eligible to vote. In the region, ECCB recorded a net profit of $121.6 million for the financial year ended March 31, 2026. And federal investigators determined that all three messages linked to the disappearance of Nancy Guthrie, the 84-year-old mother of today's show co-host Savannah Guthrie, are fraudulent, says an FBI official. The news is being brought to you through the very kind compliments of courts, Dominica Limited. I've got details coming right up. Stay with me, please.

0: Just Ready Cash. Ready when you are.
1: Justice Irvin Andre contends that domestic legislation clearly requires voters to meet strict residency requirements within their constituencies to be eligible to vote. He emphasized that the primary issue facing the democratic process is not a lack of legal clarity, but rather whether the political directorate possesses the willingness to adhere to established international best practices for free and fair elections. Dr. Andre also questioned the fairness of allowing diaspora members to vote with impunity when they do not face the daily consequences of local governance. Contrasting the situation with countries like Canada, where overseas ballots are too minimal to affect local outcomes, he warned that actively transporting diaspora voters into specific Dominican constituencies directly dilutes the local vote and renders election results meaningless.
2: There's legislation, now I don't know if they were amended as of last March 19th, 2025, but there was legislation which indicates that the eligibility vote in a constituency, there is a residency component within that constituency. I think the legislation is quite clear. The legislation cannot be said to be contrary to the Constitution, particularly if the Constitution doesn't address that issue, quite frankly. So I don't necessarily see that as a problem. To be quite frank with you, the problem is whether the political directorate is prepared to adhere to best practices as manifested in virtually every democratic country to hold free and fair elections. This is not rocket science. The principles are quite clear. That's why people talk about each person, each vote. That's why there's a debate as to whether, in fact, Dominicans reside in the diaspora, who are not there to take the blows when they elect a government. How fair is it that they should be allowed to participate with impunity? Canada has decided that issue, but Canada has allowed Canadians abroad to participate because the Supreme Court was quite clear. The number of Canadians who participate is so minuscule that it will not affect the outcome of the vote in any particular constituency. But that is not what obtains in Dominica, because a critical component of the diasporic participation in voting in Dominica is that voters are being transported to particular constituencies, diluting the local vote, making elections meaningless.
1: Dr. Justice Irvin Andre, host of the Kingdom Connection program, Pastor Dr. Randy Rodney, has questioned whether the Dominica Labour Party's new candidate for Roseau North by-election will be able to address the long-standing issues affecting the constituency, arguing that the problem remains unresolved despite the efforts of the previous parliamentary representative. Speaking on his Kingdom Connection program, Rodney urged residents of the constituency to carefully consider their choice in the upcoming by-election. He encouraged voters to think independently and select the individual they believe is best suited to represent their interests and effectively advocate on behalf of the people of Roseau North.
3: Now, there is a candidate contesting the seat. They will put millions of dollars in Roseau North to see how that's going to turn out. Okay? Watch it and you'll see. Now, if that's not injustice, you tell me what it is. Okay? The people of Roseau North have suffered. And if you dissect the language that I'm hearing, that all of a sudden there is a miracle candidate who's going to fix Roseau North, it means that if Roseau North needs to be fixed now, when it had a minister in government for 4 years, then what is it that needs to be fixed? You people out there that shouting, yeah, yeah, yeah, and according to my brother Jack, who clap for what you don't know you didn't hear, you all need to ask, what is it that this fine young lady, Miss McDougall, is going to fix that Miriam Blanchard could not, did not fix? And when you get that answer, then you can make a logical analysis of this election. Stop letting people take you for a ride. We're in 2026, mon Dieu. Okay? Wise up. Wise up and think for yourself. I tell you why. Even if the PALREP was sick, if the Labour Party was concerned about Roseau North, Roseau North would have no problems voting back the Labour Party. The Labour Party is not sure about that, so they will do everything to win this seat, including, like I've said to you before, and I really mean that, infiltrating the camps of the United Workers' Party and the opposition. Just watch for that.
1: Rodney also commented on the ongoing voter confirmation process being conducted by the Electoral Commission. He addressed the importance of the confirmation process.
3: Something to think about. Oh, two other things on this. One is the numbers that I mentioned to you. The electoral reform just put out, okay? The electoral reform, the electoral office put out its update as of June 23rd, which is 6 days ago. It has confirmed that the number of approved voter confirmations is 17,332 out of a total application of 19,060. Let us, for argument's sake, use 19,060. We are at the end of June, right? The confirmation process has July, August, September, October. On the 15th of October, that is 3.5 months from now, the confirmation process will officially close. Okay? 3.5 months time, we are at 19,000 confirmed applicants. Well, 19,000 applicants, 17,000 confirmed. We are at 1,474 new registrations with 1,100 confirmed. So, 1,419,000, ladies and gentlemen, is 20,000, and let's round it up to 500, 20,500 people. Really and truly, based on the population of Dominica, we should have anywhere close to 50,000 minimum, conservatively, eligible voters. What does that mean? It means that will fall way below the number of voters in Dominica who would be on the electoral list for election.
1: Host of Kingdom Connection Program, Pastor Randy Rodney. Meanwhile, United Progressive Party candidate Davidson Timothy addressed the residents of the Rosa Valley, acknowledging that many constituents have expressed surprise regarding his direct involvement in frontline politics. Timothy explained to the community that politics is a fundamental facet of life that encompasses opposing viewpoints. He observed that political discourse had skewed notably negative in recent times, which prompted him to share encouraging musical selections as a means to reinforce and refocus the conversation. He asserted that the UPP family is firmly committed to operating with a positive mindset and believes that goodness will ultimately overcome negativity. Timothy further stated that the core mission of the UPP is to present this sense of goodness not only to his constituents in the Rosa Valley, but to the wider Dominican population, the Caribbean region, and the developed countries abroad. He emphasized that the party's primary offering to the public is built upon love and positivity. As he continues to engage with residents and listen to their concerns, Timothy reiterated his dedication to fostering a more uplifting and constructive political environment for all Dominicans.
4: Every area in the Rosa Valley, we just want to say to you, good evening. And as I continue to meet you all, many of you showing your concerns and sharing with me and with us, especially, I know some of you are very surprised to see that I'm involved in frontline politics. And I say, and I explain to them, Lofty, politics is a way of life. Politics is for and against. And again, in recent times, we've seen politics being so negative. So that's why we are using Brother Nasio's words of encouragement for music tonight. So where we are saying, we are living, we are UPP family, we are living in the positive. Good will overcome evil.
5: True.
4: So we are here as a UPP family, Lofty, to present goodness to the people, not just of the Rosa Valley, my constituency, but to Dominica and the further afield, for the Caribbean and further afield to the more developed countries. So what we are offering is love and positivity.
1: And that was United Progressive Party candidate Davidson Timothy. The Dominica Football Association, DFA, has hailed its academic football festival as a resounding success after bringing together young footballers from across the island for a day of competition, teamwork and celebration. Held at the DFA Technical Center on Saturday, June 27, the festival attracted players from the association's various academies, all proudly representing their teams in vibrant uniforms. The event was filled with excitement as the young athletes displayed their football skills while enjoying the opportunity to compete and interact with fellow players from different academies. Throughout the day, the festival highlighted the enthusiasm and passion of the participants, creating an atmosphere of fun, sportsmanship, and camaraderie. The DFA said the event provides another valuable platform for young players to develop their abilities while embracing the enjoyment of the game. The association expressed gratitude to the academy's coaches, staff, parents and supporters whose commitment and dedication contributed to the success of the festival. It noted that many participants traveled long distances and arrived early to ensure the event was a memorable experience for the children. The DFA said the football festival represents the beginning of further initiatives aimed at strengthening the island's football academies, increasing opportunities for young players to remain actively engaged in the sport, and providing consistent technical development. In news from the region, money news. The Eastern Caribbean Central Bank, ECCB, has recorded a net profit of $121.6 million for the financial year ended March 31, 2026, while increasing its foreign reserve assets to $6 billion, reflecting the institution's strong financial position and reinforcing confidence in the stability of the Eastern Caribbean dollar. The figures published in the ECCB's 2025-2026 annual report show that the regional central bank delivered another year of solid financial performance despite ongoing global geopolitical tensions, shifting trade policies, and broader economic uncertainty that continue to challenge small open economies across the region. According to the report, the bank's total assets grew to $6.68 billion compared with $6.14 billion in the previous financial year. The increase was largely attributed to a $503.5 million rise in foreign reserve assets, while domestic assets expanded by an additional $40.8 million EC dollars. Although the ECCB remained profitable, its earnings were slightly lower than that those recorded a year earlier. Net profit declined by $4.7 million or 3.7% from the $126.2 million earned during the 2024-2025 financial year. And finally, internationally, federal investigators have determined that all three messages linked to the disappearance of Nancy Guthrie, the 84-year-old mother of today's show co-host Savannah Guthrie, they are fraudulent. That's according to an FBI official. The FBI official told Reuters on Tuesday that the agency's assessment applies to two ransom notes that surfaced in early February, shortly after Nancy Guthrie disappeared, as well as a third, more recent message from an individual claiming to know the identities of the alleged kidnappers.
5: Federal investigators say all three kidnapping-related notes linked to the disappearance of Today Show host Savannah Guthrie's mother are fake. That includes two messages that surfaced shortly after 84-year-old Nancy Guthrie disappeared from her Tucson, Arizona home in late January, as well as a more recent note from someone claiming to know the kidnappers' identities. That's according to an FBI official who spoke to Reuters on Tuesday. The official added that the first two notes came from the same sender, but investigators determined the author was not connected to Guthrie's disappearance. How the FBI drew that conclusion was unspecified. One of those notes reportedly demanded millions of dollars in cryptocurrency. In an effort to test its authenticity, the FBI deposited a small amount of crypto into an account specified in the message. The money was never claimed. The findings now raise fresh questions about whether Nancy Guthrie was abducted for ransom at all. The Pima County Sheriff's Department, which is leading the investigation, declined to comment on the notes, but says the case remains active. Authorities say DNA evidence and video footage collected during the investigation are still undergoing forensic analysis. Nancy Guthrie vanished on January 31st. DNA testing later confirmed that blood found on her front porch belonged to her. Savannah Guthrie has repeatedly appealed for information about her mother's fate and has offered a $1 million reward. Her family says they continue to hold on to hope while searching for answers, but acknowledges that she may already be gone.
1: And that's how I come to the end of the media news package for this afternoon. Here's a recap of your headlines. In Dominica, Justice Dr. Irvin Andre says electoral legislation requires voters to be resident in their constituencies to be eligible to vote, but the political directorate is not adhering to best practices for free and fair elections. From the region, ECCB recorded a net profit of $121.6 million for the financial year ended March 31, 2026, increasing its foreign reserve assets to $6 billion and reinforcing confidence in the stability of the EC dollar. And internationally, federal investigators determined that all three messages linked to the disappearance of Nancy Guthrie, the 84-year-old mother of today's show co-host Savannah Guthrie, as fraudulent. The news was brought to you through very kind compliments of Courts Dominica Limited. I have been your presenter, Franklin Peter Moses. Please stay tuned for your midday notices, sponsored by the Northeastern Funeral Association. I'll be right back.

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2: Future brings. 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
3: Irish Spains wishes to inform the public that the Portsmouth and Keenfield retail stores will be temporarily closed for its annual stock-taking exercise as follows. The Portsmouth store will be closed on Tuesday 31st June or 30th of June and will reopen on Wednesday 1st July. The Keenfield store will be closed on Wednesday 1st July and will reopen on Thursday 2nd July. We appreciate your cooperation and understanding during this period and we look forward to serving you upon reopening. Domlic informs its customers at Central and Lower Kings Hill and Communication Tower at Mount Bruce that their electricity supply will be interrupted on Thursday, July 2nd, 2026, between the hours of 9 a.m. to 3 p.m. This interruption is necessary to allow Domlic to upgrade the high-voltage distribution system at Kings Hill. Additional information is available on the website at www.domlec.dm under Scheduled Outages. Domlec appreciates your understanding in this matter and regrets any inconvenience caused. That's how I come to the end of the news and announcements for this afternoon. It was brought to you through very kind compliments of Quartz, Dominica Limited, and of course the Northeastern Funeral Association. Stay tuned. Coming up next, your morning draw results of the Dominican National Lottery. I've been your presenter, Franklin Peter Moses. Thank you very much for listening. See you again tomorrow at the same time.
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0: 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And coming soon direct to Del Natchez, your 2026-27 Champions League and Premier League t-shirts are on the way. 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

0: Good afternoon, and welcome to another edition of Talk on the Block. For today is the first day of a brand new month, the month of July 2026, and we welcome you to Talk on the Block. My name, Dr. Thompson Fontain, sitting in for Matt Pelty, whom will be back next week, of course. Let me thank you for joining us this afternoon, wherever it is that you may be listening from, whether it's within Dominica or outside. We know that there's scores of you listening in from the United States of America, from Africa, from Asia, all across the Caribbean islands. Welcome. Of course, if it's happening on the block, we are talking about it right here on the big station. And this afternoon, we are delighted to have in studio Miss Juliet Shillingford, the United Workers Party candidate for the Roseau Central constituency. She's already there waiting quietly in the studio. We're very happy to have her with us this afternoon. We'll be talking about current issues here in Dominica, talking about the city of Roseau, and everything that goes with that. So keep it locked, and we will be talking in just a little bit. But before we do, let me just say a very happy birthday to Ma Lucille. I meant to say it since last week. She turned to be 100 last week. Another centenarian in the village of Grandfort, my neighbor. So I have two neighbors of mine, two of my closest neighbors, both of them alive over 100 years. And it's really a great thing. So Ma Lucille, better known as Ma Ford or Vit Puese, as we call her locally, celebrated 100 years, still full of life and vigor. We give thanks for that. And of course, the other centenarian who is going on 102 right now is Mafi Finn, my immediate neighbor. Good afternoon to you both. Enjoying the wonderful, wonderful fresh air there in Grandfort. Of course, you know, Grandfort has produced quite a lot of persons who made it through 100. In fact, Malusin became the 18th centenarian in the community since we started keeping check a few years ago. So it means that there is some really great air up there that they are breathing and food that they're eating to make those the centuries. All right, so we're going to take a quick break, and when we come back, we will be live in studio with Ms. Shillingford as we discuss the Roseau Central constituency.
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0: Okay, welcome back. Welcome back to Talk on the Block. And we have with us in studio Miss Juliet. Sorry for Juliet, good afternoon to you. All right.
1: Blessed.
0: Yes, so it's certainly good to have you, and we are thankful that you're able to join us here this afternoon. Juliet, welcome to the world of politics. You see, you've decided to, as it will, throw your hat in the ring, as we say. Just talk to us a little bit about your motivation, you know, what made you decide to get into this.
1: Well, I'm solution-oriented by nature, and after a while you get fed up, so to speak, of just listening to the complaints and, you know, like the problems, and spending all our energy focused on what should be done and is not being done. So I just decided that I need to make a difference, at least put myself in the ring to make a difference and bring forward solutions as opposed to just spending our time complaining about the problems that we have.
0: All right, and you decided in that process to join with the United Workers Party and to be the candidate for the Roseau Central constituency. Tell us a little bit about Roseau and you know, how you find it, and you know, and also part of that motivation that made you want to put yourself up to the people of that constituency.
1: Well, I am from Roseau Central. I grew up in Roseau Central. I actually lived there right up into well into my 30s. When I moved out of Roseau Central, it was because they had started digging up the roads to put down the water lines for the Wasco in the early 2000s, and I had a child that is asthmatic and allergic to dust, and I just thought it was not necessary for me to stay there. But I very much remain, it very much remains my home. I come back to it on a regular basis, almost daily, weekly, and that is why it is really my constituency and is where my heart and soul is. I decided to join the United Workers Party because it gave me the opportunity. It brings change to Dominica. I think after 25 years under the Labour Party, we need fresh ideas, a fresh vision. And for me, that was the only option.
0: Excellent. Now as a individual who was born and raised in the Roseau Central constituency, how does it make you feel over the years to see the failure of this government, as it were, to really bring that development to Roseau? We've heard on several occasions that money has been obtained to beautify Roseau. We have been hearing talk about the state-of-the-art city, but the complaints just keep piling up, you know. The city is dirty, the gutters overrun, the rats are in the city. You know, how do you feel as a citizen and as a constituent, you know, that having grown up in Roseau and you've not seen that material change that was promised?
1: Okay, so it's very evident that Roseau Central has been neglected. And when I look at Roseau Central, I look at it not just as a citizen and a daughter of the city, but I look at it also as an urban planner. That is my background, my experience. And so I have the privilege of having two perspectives when I look at Roseau Central. As I walk around the city and I meet people and I interact with people, because I'm very much grassroots oriented, I rather meet with the people one-on-one than, you know, on the platform. As I meet with them, one of the primary problems is there's no economy, the lack of a local economy. And the you know, frustrated young people that don't see the opportunity, and for entrepreneurship, small businesses, the vendors on the sidewalks, they're coming into Roseau right now in their vehicles. The vehicles are serving as their shops, as their shop front, and there's something definitely wrong if that's what people must resort to. So I'm listening. I'm in the process of listening to the issues from the people, understanding what is important to them, and then with the mind of a planner, I'm able to process it and see how we can move forward with solutions. So I feel I have an opportunity there to an advantage, so to speak, to move Roseau Central forward.
0: Yeah, and something that people talk about a lot, as you made mention of it as well, is the fact that the local entrepreneurs, the local businesses, appear to have been forced onto the sidewalks of Roseau, and you have this kind of a mess where you have those shops, some of those shops located on the sidewalks. Mm-hmm. In addition to that, you have vehicles that park on the sidewalks. So even walking in town, you find people sometimes having to walk in the roads and so on. It seems to me to be a city that is very disorganized, right?
1: And
0: needs some kind of structure.
1: So it's not working as it ought to as a city. There's definitely shortcomings with the functionality. It's not just in the vendors on the streets, but remember during the tourist season, we have tents on the bayfront, and that is in itself a problem. I noticed last week the tents were brought down, and suddenly we reappreciate the fact that we are a coastal city, because all that is being blocked off when the only solution that has been presented is to put temporary tents on the bayfront to host the vendors. And that is something I think that we ought to go past. We ought to have better solutions to tap the tourist market that comes in on the cruise ship. So those are some of the solutions that I'm fleshing out, having given consideration to the issues that I am, you know, faced with as I talk to people and I experience it myself.
0: Mm-hmm. And in talking to these people, you've had a chance to talk to many of those vendors, I think all of the vendors that are now occupying the tents right there close to the cruise ship booth. What are they telling you? What are they telling you in terms of their frustrations, or what would they like to see in this, you know, in terms of the arrangements that are currently in place for that?
1: Okay, so there was a split. There were a few that were clearly, I'm so grateful, I'm so very grateful to have this space. And they were just not keen to consider or even think or dare to think of another solution. And then there are those that definitely considered it a temporary solution, and they would want to see something more permanent arranged to facilitate their trade. So there was a definite split. Take it whatever way you want, but yeah, definitely those that were just like, I'm so thankful, without thinking what more could they benefit from.
0: Mm-hmm. Now, the Roseau Central seat has been won in the past by the United Workers' Party. It was won both by Mr. Prevost as well as by Joseph Isaac when he contested as a member. What can you tell the Roseau constituents as you present yourself to them in terms of why they should look at you as the candidate for the Roseau Central constituency?
1: Well, one of the questions I ask them is, have you seen any change in Roseau in the last 25 years? Like, tell me, what have you seen? What more do you think we ought to benefit from? What more do you think we deserve? And that's one of the first questions I ask them. And usually, to be quite honest, it's a challenging one for them. People are not really seeing it. Take the roads and the sidewalks, for instance. I know, because I worked on that project in the late 90s, and it has been on the table forever. I know that we had money available to us in perhaps around 2008, 2009, in that era there, to do the roads and sidewalks, and we did not see it. The government did not see it as a priority. And even though they were advised that, when the roads and sidewalks, when the city is more walkable, definitely the small businesses would benefit from that. That just wasn't a priority for them. And so it's 3 decades almost that the roads and sidewalks in Roseau ought to be in better shape, and we have not benefited.
0: Mm-hmm. And also, as you talked about the roads and the sidewalks, which is an obvious eyesore, and it's something that is really, really painful to see. And we talked about the parking and all the rest of it. What about the traffic situation in Roseau? How do you see, Juliet Shillingford bring in some changes to what exists now?
1: Okay, so one of the problems we have in the city is the a lot of the parking, the potential parking spaces, because people come into Roseau to shop, to buy things, to interact, whether on a personal basis or for business, whatever. People are coming into the city every day. But a lot of the parking spaces are occupied by the buses. And another set of the parking spaces are occupied by people that come and they stay for 8 hours because they're coming to work. And so the people that are coming for short stays have to be driving round and round and round the city looking for parking. And that in itself creates congestion and traffic. So way back, we had, there's been talk for two decades, basically, of identifying bus terminals where the buses from the north, the buses on the south, would have a place to go. And from there, you'd have a shuttle around the city, which would be free of charge, in my opinion, to take people around the city. So the buses would stay on the outskirts, and the people would come in on shuttles. So that's basically one of the suggestions. One of the areas that was earmarked for that long ago was the... remember where Public Works used to be?
0: Yes.
1: That was considered an area that could possibly put a bus terminal. I mean, that's not necessarily the only solution to put there, but at least it was considered. Mm-hmm. And that land, I do not believe, belongs to the government anymore. When the area on High Street was acquired, where the Dominica Club was, because now government owns that entire strip of land along High Street, north of High Street, it's now completely owned by government. One of the ideas that went into justifying that purchase was a spot to host the buses coming from the south. But that project would have to be developed. That has not been done. That land remains just underutilized, prime land, underutilized. For what reason, I do not know. So there are lots of solutions. I mean, I come with the experience and the knowledge of what can be done, but it's just, I'm just flabbergasted that all these years we have not taken on Roseau as a priority. It's unbelievable. We are the capital of the country. And people, if they can avoid Roseau, will avoid Roseau for many reasons beyond traffic. That's really why I'm here, because it's time to have solutions. It's time to implement the solutions and move Roseau Central forward, which is my tagline, actually, because that's how I feel. We just have to move
0: Roseau forward.
1: We've been stagnant for way too long,
0: and
1: it's unfortunate, and the people deserve a representation, better representation.
0: Indeed, and talking about the people and their representation, you've had a chance over the past few weeks, I'm sure, to talk to the people, go to their homes and so on. What are some of the issues? What are some of the things that you're hearing them complaining the most about as you reach out to them in terms of their daily lives, in terms of the way the country is moving? What is it? What are the main concerns and complaints that you're hearing from the people of Roseau?
1: Okay, so mostly really it's lack of jobs, no economy, and that's mostly the issue. Roads and sidewalks are an issue, and the fact that we have so many restaurants that do not have proper grease traps, etc., causing smelly side gutters and blocked drains, and that's an issue that really ought to be addressed. But one of the issues that one of my team members has brought up, and even this morning they reminded me that that's an issue to them, is that we don't have a health center, a primary health center in Roseau Central anymore. It used to be in the Botanical Gardens, but I believe it's 4 years now that is no longer functional. And so that means the Roseau Central people are being compromised. They have to either go south, or they have to go to Roseau North, or they have to go into the hospital casualty department. And the hospital is intended for secondary care, not primary care. So it's an issue for them, you know, like, why don't we have a health center? It is, again, the capital, the very center of the capital. So these are shortcomings that they have highlighted. And
0: there used to be a health, so the health center no longer operates, one in the Botanical Gardens.
1: It
0: no longer functions.
1: Apparently not.
0: Wow.
1: When I say apparently not, it isn't.
0: It does not function.
1: Yes.
0: Wow.
1: It doesn't function. So it's an issue. And we know what effect it has when too many people wanting just basic primary care have to go to the hospital.
0: Yeah,
1: you know,
0: exactly.
1: And then they have to find their way. Some of them already are in a compromised situation in terms of walking or getting transport to go. And they have to go either to the Roseau South area or the Roseau North. So definitely that has been one of the

0: to pause on that a little bit.
1: Yes.
0: Not have a sports field like before they had the Windsor Park.
1: Mm-hmm.
0: But that was taken up for the, mm-hmm. the stadium, and of course there's controlled access. That's an issue to many. The fact that where do they go to play mm-hmm. sports and that kind of thing. I mean, there's stuff on education, there's health, there's, well, we spoke of the public infrastructure, we spoke about the economics, you know, the mm-hmm. lack of opportunity, the jobs. There's so much that we can talk about, Roseau
1: Central. We can,
0: Central.
1: And we have someone on the line. We're going to open the lines as well. Good afternoon. Welcome to Talk on the Block.
2: Good afternoon. Good
1: yes, good afternoon.
2: Yeah, I was intending to just listen, but as Juliet mentioned about the health center, what comes to mind is we had a health center where babies were actually born, you know. My son was born in a health center right there in Roseau All Saints University in 1984. And look at where we are today, where we haven't got a health center in Roseau. And it just hit me when she mentioned that, because this is our reality, so that means we have gone back. And even today with the whole Roseau reinstatement program, why that wasn't a priority, there was another chance where Roseau could get an upliftment during the time we were supposed to have gotten that test cricket match. Even that, the government, I think there was some talk about the lights in the stadium, but more than that, there was supposed to be a whole enhancement taking place in that area on Bath Road, covering up that big drain and fixing up the stadium and fixing up Portsmouth and Park, putting a big screen television. They're just doing so much upgrade, and these guys never took that on board. And it just went like a talk where, oh, the stadium didn't have lights, that's why we could not host the cricket matches. But it was much more than that. They had to spend money to upgrade the city, because you have so many people coming from Europe and the United States and other parts of the world. So you have to enhance the place for that kind of activity, and they refused to enhance the place, so they let it look like it was just lights that didn't let us get that match. But it was a lot they had to do that they just did not do, and it had to do with the upliftment of Roseau also. So you just prompt me to call when you mentioned just the health center situation. Because even when I just go to the convent website of the back of that building in Garden, you see a vine growing over the building. And it's appalling to see that in this day and age, knowing that we have a health center where people were giving birth to their children. Anyway, all else.
1: All right, caller. Thank you. Thank you for that interjection. Thank you very much. We'll have Juliet respond in a while. But let's go back to the telephones. Good afternoon. Hello, good afternoon. You're on Talk on the Block. Hello, good afternoon. All right, let's try this other number. Good afternoon. You're on Talk on the Block.

0: Speaker used to spy and admire all the time, you know. But I used to always look at her like a chick star, you know, a chick star, you know. Yeah, I mean, she always had that roots kind of thing, you know. So it's like we have a little competition too, you understand? She's more in the business than Mary in itself, you understand? Mary says a ghetto woman, you know, people say what they want Mary, so follow the ghetto people, but Mello, from since Mello know herself is ghetto, so don't let her refer, but we have this real ghetto woman now, with common sense and education, you understand? Because you can have all your education, you know, mix up with the common sense, you blow it out, you don't know it at all, and that is what has happened, you know, in the country now. A lot of educated people, but they must bring in the common sense into it, so everything will make sense. That woman can make a great change, my brother. You understand? And I wanted to tell people which one of the legends that was her father, you know. You understand? Because that man was a classic man in himself, you know. No nonsense policy, always on his own mission. He aim you, he finish it. No long topic on the side of you. When he send shot, you know he send shot. And I just admire that man from a youth man passing in King George Bishop to Medical Roller Street. And I was in one pop square in the good place. We will see the biggest transport and this kind of thing happen. Say, no, come back up, you know. But it's a very good. Lady, let me tell you something. I know you can do it. You have plan and planning in your head. Dominican don't know about you. You see, as you just come out there now, you have to make them one know about you. You have the touch. You can do it. You have the education. Work with them people who work with the government. Let them know you work with the government. Let them know that. Let them know you have given the government ideas on things to do and haven't been done. You understand? Let them know all that. You understand? Something shall be in all that. You understand what I mean? So when you're explaining yourself, explain yourself for the ghetto youth, to educate you, everybody to know. Because you see, that election there is the last election in Dominica. You know? Do or die or get out of it. When I say get out of it, everybody, according to all that election go, everybody getting out of Dominica. Yes, because it won't be Dominican's place again. The best pieces of land that we have is the foreigners that own it. You can be a prime minister, you can be the president in a residence, and you let that happen in your country, and the children go, yes, we need changes. Ma'am, I don't want to stay too long. You are there for a purpose. Explain yourself to the people. If the people fail to recognize what they are hearing and what they will be getting and what they already passed through and seeing, my brother, woe be unto us. I could in my family, woe be unto us. But please, I don't want to go back where I escaped from it, so I rather look like a donkey. Okay? Bye-bye.
1: All right.
0: Good program, and you have a good team. Dominicans, it's a good dream team. Forget about only patam pim patam pam pam pam. They haven't got no kind of a romance, you. They have look back money in your pocket. Remember when people was building the houses, everybody was getting jobs. Mm-hmm. Weekend was weekend, and fortnight. They say, workers got to arrive 2x2. Mm-hmm. But it's not so. Proof was on your table. It come back again. Look here. Papa, good morning, Mr. Scary. Love you. Bye-bye.
1: Okay. All right. Thank you. Quite an endorsement there from this gentleman. And, you know, but he talked about your work. Tell us a little bit about what you did in terms of your employment and engagement with the Dominican government.
2: Well, basically, I joined the public service in 1993. And I, at the physical planning division, I was physical planner. And there about 2000, I became chief physical planner, and I worked in that position until 2006, when I resigned from the position because I wanted to pursue private sector. I'm an entrepreneur at heart as well, so I wanted to take on a private project. After that, I worked very well with Mr. Ostri. He was my minister at that time, and he was like Mrs. Tung. I was married to Robert Tung. People may not know that, but I was. And he said, Mrs. Tung, you cannot leave me. And then thereafter, he made me the chairman of the Planet

0: authority, so I could continue to guide policy and you know, the work that the physical planning does. And I stayed in that role until, again, I resigned in 2006 after Hurricane Erica, Tropical Storm Erica, because as a private business person, I was hard hit by Erica. So I just, you know, was, you know, and you shed what you do not need to focus on what's important. So that's my background. I'm a trained physical and urban planner. Here I am today.
1: Today, offering yourself.
0: But, you know, the caller made an interesting point. And, you know, it struck me because I made that comment about a day or two ago. And thank him. I want to thank him as well for his endorsement. About, you know, being grassroots. And, you know, people always, you know, it's talk now, the UWP party, we don't necessarily present ourselves with all the glam that the Labour Party does. And you know, for me, what's important is that we're with the people. We are grassroots. We'll put up our tent on the side of the road and we'll talk to you, we'll meet with you, we'll discuss with you. We're not above you, we are with you. And that is a very important element, that's a feature of the party for me, because I am grassroots.
1: That's excellent.
0: Work with the people. When I was chief planner, I'll tell you, I had a fancy office, but I had a desk in the general room, and that's where I spent my day, with the people, with the team. I had my desk with them, that's where I stayed. And if a person came and wanted to speak with me privately, or I had meetings, so I would go into that private office. So I'm very much a team person by nature.
1: All right.
0: That's just who I am.
1: Caller, thank you for your patience. Good afternoon.
2: Yes, good afternoon, Dr. Thompson Fountain, and good afternoon to Ms. Julia Shillingford. This is Glenn Weston Sokofia. And Doc, let me just say to Dominica that River Central is very proud to have Julia Shillingford as the current caretaker candidate for the United Workers Party. This is someone who can relate with the ordinary person and ordinary people, and she can understand their plight, and she will work to at least alleviate their plight from that experience that we have of poverty. She's well measured. I look at her, she's a well measured person, well articulate, brilliant, and ready to serve. Though, you see, the overwhelming support that I witnessed before my eyes shows that Juliet is ready to be well received by the constituents of River Central. And I know that she has made the best choice, and she's the best choice for River Central. Doc, like you, I think we are very proud to have you as the leader of the United Workers Party. You have worked all over the globe. You are termed, and everyone knows that you are a world-renowned economist. We have no objection to you being, you know, deployed around the world, doing missions of restoring economies around the world, and that if you can do it for millions of persons, you can do it for us here in Dominica. And so we are very proud of you. And I'm saying today that Dominica doesn't need a good politician. Dominica needs a manager, an economic manager. And you are well placed to take over this mantle of this country to ensure that you bring this country to a better place. So, Juliet, let me say to you that we are proud. Constituency Association of Rural is very proud. It's very proud to have you as, you know, representing Rural Central. And we are going to give you the full support that is required. And I know that the people are already excited about this change. They're excited to move forward. And you becoming about, you know, coming forward is a breath of fresh air for the people. And so we are very, very, very elated to be in your association. So let me just say to you that not just do we wish you well, we know that you are going to do well, but we are going to make it happen. We are going to work as hard as ever before to ensure that it happens. So let me just applaud you for coming forward. And all of the other candidates who have put themselves forward for the United Workers Party, we are ready to roll. The United Workers Party is there for change. And we have to say, keep up the good work, continue to do what you're doing. I'm hearing a lot of good reviews based on what you have been doing on the ground. And just before my very eyes, I have been walking the ground with you. And I'm telling you, it's just amazing. People love you. People are embracing you. And they just love the work that you do and you intend to do for Dominica and for Rose in particular, because we should be called the capital city envy of the Caribbean. We have been called so by words, but in actuality, when you look at the rules, there is nothing. So we rely on you, we depend on you to bring that transformation that is in it for Rosu. So thank you very much for coming forward. You are the best choice for now. Have a great day, and Doc, keep up the good work that you continue to do for Dominica.
1: All right. Thank you very much, Glenn Roy. So Coffees. Great. Let's go back to the telephones. Good afternoon. Hello, good afternoon.
3: Good afternoon.
1: Yes,
3: man, I'm there. Can you hear me?
1: Yes, loud and clear.
3: Okay, good. I want to call to make a point, because I've been listening to your radio station. It's hard to get to here lately from overseas. But I just want to call and to congratulate that young lady you pick to be one of your people running to save the country. And I want to make a note of what the Cabaret man just said. And I didn't miss it, but I think a lot of people must understand it. He said this will be the last election if the UWP don't win. Or let's put it in, out of office. Okay? And the reason why I'm saying that, these guys know the amount of nonsense they have done and unlawfulness in office. And if they get away with this election, they already have most of the people in the cabinet. They have the Speaker of the House in their pocket. They have the President in their pocket. They will run amok on the laws. There will be no constitution, just like he said before. No constitution, no law, no whatever. Nothing gonna make him not be able to run. This time, it will really show you what the gentleman is made of, because he will be trying to escape responsibility for all the wrongdoing. And to the young lady, I did notice he pointed her out as grassroots. And a lot of times, grassroots movement is that's what you need, because the people on the ground, the grassroots people, are who the people gravitate to. And these are the people that's going to make a difference with this election, with you, people like this young lady, and many others. And I wanted to say before, from last week, when I heard Matt mention that the young lady that you were talking to went with the Labour Party. My brother, let me say something to you. It was a good thing happened that you did not get that young lady. I don't know, fear. But I'm telling you, you know, people say God works in this serious way. And that was one of them times. I don't need to go into explain it. But that lady would have the ideology that I hear people speak that she has, to go in bed with a bunch of immoral people, with people with no morality. And you're going to go and turn your back on the people. If the people say what they really say about her, I don't believe it. She's just go along to get along. If it's a payday or whatever, I don't know. I'm not judging her. But it's a blessing in disguise that you didn't get to speak up, because she will be a problem later. She likely do the same thing like Judy Pfizer. Judah, because I've said before on the radio, Dominica has too many traitors. And I want to see a set of people who really believe in the country, believe people like you, Linton, the young lady you have in studio, people who would like to see the country move forward. My brother, I wish you all the best of luck. You know, I've always made my contribution. And I've heard so give you a big up. If you can do it for the rest of the world, sure enough, you can do it for Dominica. Good afternoon.
1: All right, caller. Thank you very much for that. And Juliet, one of the things that, and in case you're just joining us, we're talking to Ms. Juliet Shillingford, who is the candidate of the United Workers Party in the Roseau Central constituency, and we're discussing the issues of the constituency. And one of the issues I would like you to kind of speak to, and one that is as very obvious in Roseau, is the vagrancy issue, the number of young men in particular. We understand that there is a substantial amount of drug dealing, and somebody's asking, you know, as the power rep, how would you deal with this issue of the vagrancy and apparent drug dealing that goes on as part of that problem?
0: So I'm glad you brought that up, because one of the first things I did was to have a walk around Roseau, for mental health. That's a serious problem, and it seems to be getting worse. And it's affecting all walks of life, so to speak. It's not just mental illness, but it's also a problem with drug addiction, you know, so they end up that way because of their drug addiction problems. I mean, why do we not have a drug rehabilitation home in Dominica, a place in Dominica to help these people? A lot of people, if they can afford it, they have to send their children, if they can afford it, that is, to St. Lucia. They have to send them to Trinidad. They have to send them to Barbados. And not everyone has that privilege. So the solution is so obvious that we have not done it is baffling. That's what I really have to say on that, because having these people, you ever walk down the street in Roseau and there's somebody walking, some obviously a victim walking towards you, and you cross the street just to avoid it? I mean, that's not how it's supposed to be. You know, you're supposed to feel safe walking on the streets of Roseau at all times and not have to be looking over your back to see if a vagrant is following you. And I'm not speaking down on them. I'm just saying that they need help, and it is there's a responsibility that government has to provide the facilities and the services to support them in their need.
1: All right. Thank you very much. Let's go back to the telephones. Good afternoon to you.
2: Well, brother man, I was listening and what I used to when you start talking about visions, because visions in the city is a simple thing. It's not a 100 of them, it's not 40 of them. It's about 6 to 10 of them. No, we have to blame the Minister of Security, Mr. Blacklaw, wherever you be. Where are you, Mr. Blacklaw? I never seen you in Roseau. All what had happened, I never seen you making around in Roseau. The only thing I really seen in Roseau is the truck squad. You understand? And which is nonsense. Your vagrants walking with knife in their hand, cutlass in their hand. Anybody can get injured. You understand? I struck with them, you know, and tell them, I can get myself in a little problem by fresh market people, and I tell them I talk to eat him and whatever. And without beginning with him, you understand? But I have to defend myself of not reacting, because you said I'm making an angry. So let me call on the Prime Minister, Mr. Skerry, that you can fix everything. You must let me come on Mary, sir. When we talk about vagrants in the city, you all actually securing people in the city is not what she will the woman going to do when she comes. What she will do about vagrants in the city. Stop. Don't ask the woman that kind of thing. That is not for her. That is not for her. Ask her what she going to do, how she going to fix it. So when she comes, what she will do, where she will put whatever. That kind of a thing. You understand? Because she has the brain for that. She can sit down for that. But to ask her about vagrants should be taken care of and enclosed in. Mr. Skerry, Mr. Blackmore, visit up in the hospital by the psychiatric unit. You have enough space there. If I was in the jail as a skilled man, putting blocks and whatever, take me out, bring me to the hospital. You have Chinese, you have peace, you have that. Put a piece on the hospital. When people come there, you have to tell people, they don't have space, so you cannot take the vagrants up on the road. You're giving them medicine and you're sending them back on the road, the same road, to take the same drug with the medicine in their system for 1 month. Come on, man. Get another topic. I'm not controlling all the things. Forget another topic. I have to call on that. Real man. It's the government that's doing that. You understand? The government.
1: All right, caller. Yes, thank you. Thank you. Thank you, caller, for that. We appreciate your comment. Let's go back to the telephone. Good afternoon.
4: Good afternoon, Dr. Thompson Fountain.
1: Yes, good afternoon.
4: And good afternoon. Good afternoon to Ms. Juliet Shillingford.
0: Good afternoon.
4: I think great things are happening in Roseau Central and in Dominica. And I want to first of all endorse the candidature of Ms. Juliet Shillingford as the UWP's candidate for Roseau Central. I want to really compliment and congratulate her for making a decision to put herself forward in the honor of serving her people. because the political climate in Dominica has become so hostile to the extent that good people who are well-meaning, qualified, experienced, sometimes shy away from that because they do not want themselves to be embroiled and their family to be embroiled in the type of hostility that is involved in our politics today. So I really want to compliment her, and I look at her as a woman of strength and fortitude, but more so I see her as somebody who has a lot of compassion. My interaction with her so far have indicated to me that she's one who consults with people, and her approach to things is a down-up approach as opposed to a top-down approach. She told me that in her going around to meet the constituents of Roseau Central, she wants to first of all listen to what type of Roseau they want. And not because she's a development planner, she will come from on top and tell her, this is what I think, this is what I think. She is consulting on a daily basis with the people of Roseau Central. What type of Roseau would you like? One or two of the elderly people told her that they would like to see the health center back in Roseau. It's more accessible and easy and closer to their homes. And she took that on board as one of her platforms. And so that approach to me is how we have to go about things. Because a lot of times people think because they qualified and experienced in a particular field that they can tell people what their needs are. It is always better to listen to the needs of the people. One of the things I want to mention quickly is the whole question of cause and effect. Growing up in Roseau, all through the 80s, 90s, we had a Windsor Park that was the mecca of sports and also the mecca of social gathering after work, where people would come and watch football matches. But even after the football matches, as community, we would stay, we would talk about the game, we would talk about several other things. The Windsor Park Stadium was built. And a city like Roseau, there are over six football teams in Roseau. You had Dean Central, you had Kensborough United, you had Kens United, you had Green Isles, and you just named them playing football in Roseau, keeping our young men occupied and giving them the kind of discipline that comes with sports, giving them the type of way to resolve conflicts. You get all that from sports. And so the absence of a playing field in the capital city of Roseau has been a great disservice to the young men of Roseau over the last 25, 26 years. And when you hear people saying about boys on the block, really, where can they go and take a little free or play a little soccer, a little small goal like they did? We have basketball, several teams. We have several teams. Roseau was a proud sporting capital, and that has disappeared. I want to encourage Ms. Shillingford to ensure that access to sporting facilities for our young people becomes a priority. One of the best advertisers for Dominica today is a sporting person by the name of Fia Lafour, who won the Olympic medal, the gold medal, and has given Dominica a certain amount of exposure in the world. Look, last week, she broke the national record and became the ninth person in the world, the ninth longest jump in the world. And so we must understand that there is value in investing in sports and not close our stadium away from our not run after the young men who wants to be involved in athletics from the gardens when they want to do a little practice and so on. That's where he has to practice. We've been promised, and no delivery. This is not the season for promises. This is a season for report card. And when we look at the report card for Roseau Central for 26 years of this government, we will give them a big F, a big fail. And we are depending on you, Ms. Shillingford, to correct the wrong of this government in Roseau Central. Thank you, and great program.
1: All right. Thank you. Thank you very much, caller. So let's do this. Let's take a quick break. And when we come back, we'll have a lot more with Ms. Juliet Shillingford, the United Workers Party candidate for the Roseau Central constituency. We'll take a quick break and we will be right back.
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1: Welcome back to Talk on the Block. It's just about 3 minutes going to be for the hour of 2 o'clock, and we are joined in studio this afternoon by Miss Juliet Shillingford, who is the United Workers Party candidate for the Roseau Central constituency, discussing all of her plans and vision and so on for the city. Let's go to the telephones. Good afternoon.
2: Hey, good afternoon, Dr. Fontaine.
1: Yes, good afternoon.
2: How are you guys? Yeah, how are you guys doing?
1: Doing well, thank you.
2: While I'm listening to Ms. Chillingford speak, some recent comments came to my mind, and that is of the utterance of individuals on political platforms, and they said that it's their constitutional right to assembly, it's their constitutional right for association, freedom of association, which is exactly correct. And so the reason I'm bringing that up, I've been hearing for the past few years, there's a lot of victimization going on in Dominica, because when people put themselves up for representing their constitutional rights, they have been victimized. And I have not heard that yet being challenged, but it seems like it's only when you're in support of a one-party state. So I would like to say kudos to this lady for presenting herself, because the ultimate service of a citizen in the advancement of our democracy is to present themselves for public office in honesty, integrity, and to serve the people. And it seems like you have done that. And I keep hearing you saying that you work for the government. No, you did not work for the government. Any government employee is an employee of the people, because in our society, the government is of the people, for the people. We are their bosses. So once you're working in a government agency, you're not working for a particular party, you're working for the people of Dominica. So your service has to be, and I think that's very critical, because whenever we say that, we tend to make a distinction between public service and government service. I mean, these two are interchangeably but the same. And once you hear public service and government service, really and truly, you're working for the people of Dominica. I think that has been lost in our dialogue, because the government seems to be the face or represented by one individual. And people sometimes mix that up. So I really want to say kudos to you. I think you've demonstrated your ability for years. You have stated your qualification. People like you are much needed. In our country, we talk about having educated people, having people going to college. I think with your background as a planner, that talent and gift, along with many others, should have been used for the planning and development of the city, which is so much needed right now. So I would like to implore to all the others who have an affinity for a democratic process, a democratic society, who want to defend our constitution, to step forward. Don't be afraid, because the constitution gives you, it gives you the ultimate freedom to disagree with the people you have put to work for you, your employers, that is the government, and the ultimate service of the citizens. It should be a noble cause, is to stand up for democracy, not agreeing with what is happening, and understanding that the only constant in life is change. And to make that change, you have to get in the system, whether it's for government, opposition, or otherwise. So kudos to you, and let your heart not be troubled. Good afternoon.
1: Okay, good afternoon, and thank you for that call and for that intervention. You know, one of the things, Julia, that an earlier caller spoke about is the fact that the young men in particular, and the young sports people in Roseau Central have been denied the opportunity. He talked about having 5-6 clubs, football clubs, but nowhere to play, nowhere to practice. How would you tackle that issue once you're part of the government?
3: Well, for sure, sports is important in the health and well-being of our citizens. So, for instance, you have the stadium. In front of the stadium is the forecourt. That's a bit of land that's there. That, to me, it's not... To put that land for the public use would not interfere with the functionality of the sports stadium for more official events. So that is an opportunity to explore, you know, like flipping that back for everyday public use, not needing a special pass to get in there to use it, but, you know, just being able to be accessed by our young people. Also, behind the grammar school, where the buildings are going up right now, on the riverbank side, there ought to be enough space there to consider a sports field similar to what the Windsor Park was, incorporating that. And again, not tying it to the functioning of the school, but letting it be a space for the public to use casually. That's important. Then we move to the Botanical Gardens, which is another huge green space that we have in Roseau Central. It's just there. And so much could be done in that space. I have in the past put together a proposal. I'm not the only one that have done that. There are other organizations, NGOs that have proposed redevelopment plans for the gardens, but I did have the opportunity to put one together when I served as urban renewal consultant with Mr. Timothy, who's now passed. There was a plan to develop it in a way that young children could come and play, the young adults could come and exercise, you know, having different features, integrating the community back into it. Because as a child, we would go there to play in the afternoon. The buses and trucks and so are not plowing through the space, making it unsafe for us to ride our bikes, you know, whatever we wanted to do. Right now, it's a thoroughfare. It is people coming in to bypass Roseau, rush through the gardens and head south. And that shouldn't be. That should be a pedestrian area where the children are safe to play and parents and adults are safe to come and exercise or do whatever they want to do. They used to have cricket in the gardens. To go on a Sunday afternoon, you'd watch people play. That's no longer happening. I'm not sure why the gardens is as it is and why something, a more proactive stance is not taken to get it going. I mean, we invite tourists to come in there, and do we not see the type of parks they have in their country to bring them to the botanical gardens? It used to be much more of a botanical space than it is right now.

0: athletic issues and stuff. I like your the boss, how you call it, the, you know, let's see. I was thinking we could have, you know, driving in New York, I mean, bikes have made a big difference in traffic. Just can ride for a couple of dollars, $2, $3, whatever. So I think that you could add to that as something that could be added to that idea of parking outside the city and coming in and those things. But one thing that I am concerned about is the gardens. And I heard you just talk about developmental plans for the botanical garden. So you can get along that track. Have you thought about it as a neighbor planner? I mean, that traffic in the gardens is the death of the gardens, or eventually, you know. So I really think that's something you need to really look at. If you have for your plans for outdoor, outside the city for parking, I think you can find a way to you know, reduce some of this or have a certain set of hours where traffic is allowed and a certain set of hours where there's no traffic. There's community period times where kids can be safe. So it might be more a thing of less usage and not 24/7 that you can just be riding through this place. You know, but I heard you talking about that original public works. I have an affinity for public works. But I really think we need to bring back public works, and Thompson, that is something that really needs to be done. We need to return public works. A lot of issues we are in Dominica from up is because we don't have a public mechanical sector that can provide these services. All right.
1: Okay, thank you. Thank you very much for that call. Let's go back to the telephones. Good afternoon.
2: Good afternoon. That's what I'm saying. Good afternoon, Mr. Linford. Mr. Linford, the first thing whenever you come there, you have to tackle the stink in the roses. The stink. All you got is not one, not two, all about. I am a senior citizen. I worked with the government before. I am retired now. And I cannot go to town and shop and take a relaxing rose. I have to hustle. Forget what I have to buy and go back at my home because I cannot take this scent. I cannot have a mask in my nose all the time because the scent is really bad. All the gutters, the scents are bad. We had mayor, I can remember mayor we had in Passes Street. I think you should remember that. Monday, Wednesdays, and Fridays, that mayor should get the retirement, hose down Rose, clean all the gutters clean. You could breathe in Rose. And nothing like that is happening right now. You have to run away from Rose. What kind of thing is that? I think you will do a better job. Thank you.
1: Okay, thank you very much, caller. And of course, Julie, you know, one of the things, and I probably just want to expand a little bit more on making, you know, Roseau and its environs a green space. I think there is so much in that idea, you know, that a city like ours in the Nature Isle can be more nature friendly, you know. So I'm sure in your planning and so on, you're thinking of how we can have a city that is inviting more trees. I mean, imagine in the middle of a nature island, you barely have trees in the capital. You know, the traffic, as we said, is a mess. And you know, this last caller just talked about the open drains and the open sewage and so on and gutters, as we call them, those drains on the side of the road. You know, so there needs to be a serious transformation, if you like, of Roseau, right?
3: And it will start with the roads and sidewalk reinstatement, but it's not just any design. You have to design these things into the plan. You can design trees into your sidewalk space. You can design public bins for garbage disposal into your benches, into your design. Definitely, that can be done. So we don't just want any old imported plan to reinstate roads and sidewalks in Roseau. We want something that's designed with us in mind, the people who we represent, you know, like what means a lot to us. And we are the Nature Isle. And so green has to be an important element, and the trees have to be integrated into the sidewalk space, for sure. There's also vertical gardens. So I look for green space in Roseau, and one of the few green spaces, well, there's a couple of them. One is my grandmother's house. There's a gate, the garden in front. There's another beautiful garden. I'm just thinking of what I can buy on Great Marlborough Street, behind the $3 store. That's a beautiful effort. So also the citizens can themselves do something, like the building for Miss Charles. She has, it's like almost like a vertical garden, because you have hanging plants on these verandas. But the government, what can the government do to get the citizens? You have to participate in making greener, Roseau a greener space, is to give them incentives, you know? Have competitions, have the various tax incentives, whatever. I mean, we have property tax in Roseau, right? So there are ways that there are things that the government can do to get the public to participate in making Roseau a greener space.
1: All right, let's go back to the telephones. Good afternoon.
4: Hello, good afternoon, doctor, and your guest, Madam Schillingford.
1: Yes, good afternoon.
3: Good afternoon.
4: I want to say, I want to ask you a question, and I also have a little advice to give you, if you permit me. I'll be extremely happy. My question is, I've been reading about you, Dr. Thompson, Fountain, and you have done so much for other countries in the capacity of an economist. And not only too long, you were in Africa, where I can't recall the name of the country, Sudan, if I'm right.
1: Yes, correct.
4: And then, you performed there where you stabilized things. And you have been experiencing a lot of negative feedbacks, even in your circles that we don't want to talk about. We should just let it leave, because you have sent out the olive branch, and I believe they have accepted it. Under your watch, I'd like to know how long, if you are elected today, how many months would it take under the UWP administration to see a drastic change in terms of the economy, money in people's pockets, and food on their table? You, as an economist, we know that our population is small, and we are aware of how many citizenship by investment passport that is all over the world. People that don't even know our country, people who know nothing about us. And then, it's too much. I want to stay there because I'm going to give a little advice. I have a lot of respect for you, Mr. Fountain, because all what you went through and all the things these people have been saying about you, I see you in a different light. And I want the Almighty to bless you with humbleness, consciousness. Don't let power make you become arrogant and self-centered. Look for yourself. No one does not go into anything if they doesn't. If you are unable to maintain yourself, you will be unable to work effectively for your people. My dad is a little advice. Let me just finish there. The houses that was given to some of the underprivileged people by this administration, we know these houses are not belonging to the people who are occupying it. So, in other ways, if someone was given this house, this person dies, now immediately someone else has been picked from either community where this house is located and it's given to someone else. That is to say to you, even though you are living in there, that house is not yours. Okay. But what about having some of the young people who are occupying this house assist them with the business sector of government, the government technocrats, to put cooperatives in place. For example, vetiver, the root of vetiver, is one of the most expensive commodities, and it produces the best perfume on the international market. That could be a cooperative by having the vetiver, converting the roots into oil and find some positive market in places like Italy, where they do consume a lot of that type of perfume and many other parts. In Europe, the Haitian used to do it in the Papadoc, and they used to benefit a large amount of money from the Americans because of that type of product. Now, the question that I ask, I'm going to end there. How long should Dominicans see if, when your government is in place, that they can see a change that would make each and everyone happy? My other advice to you, if a Labour Party comes to your government, a Labour Party supporter comes to your government, and he is in need or she's in need of a job, I am saying to you, don't do that. Don't discriminate. As long as the person is capable of doing the work, you don't bring them in your cabinet so you can sell out your what they should not sell out. But if they need to be employed by the government, I don't think they should be discriminated. It could be whatever party. Don't make that be a part of your culture, the UWP. Otherwise, the UWP will probably don't last for too long again. So be blessed with the positive things when the power is given to you, Dr. Fountain Fountain. And to all Dominicans, I am calling on you all to support the United Workers Party. And I'm expecting to see Dr. Thompson Fountain electing or identifying a leader from my village. There are many young intellectuals in Granby who can represent Granby, and I know you know that, Mr. Fountain, because your family are the Fountains came from Posega, they came from Martinique, then Posega, Bagatelle, Tisavan. So, you are even up to be related to me. And I heard a member of the party, Oscar, saying that you are related to him. So, you are related to Reka. So, please don't deceive us. I am with you in prayer, and I want to see Dominica change. Because I have been victimized, and I'm hurt. And I'm very, very hurt. And I'm with you 100%. And if I told you I elected and you go over in playing around, I will be the first person to ask you to resign. Thank you, Dr. Thompson Fountain. But make sure when you're elected, put your eyes on Granby. Because Granby is dying slowly. Thanks a lot.
1: All right. Thank you. Thank you very much, caller. We'll respond to that in a little bit. Well, let's go back to the telephones. Good afternoon to you.
5: Yeah, Mr. Fountain, you said you had tolerance for corruption. You have a record of not tolerating corruption while you want to gas.
1: All right, caller. I can tell you again that we will have a zero corruption policy that will be part of our government. But I wanted to go back to the previous caller who talked about, you know, the way we deal with persons, the other party. We've made it very clear that a United Workers Party will be a party for all Dominicans. And I think that's one of the things that attracted you, Juliet, to the party. Was the idea that everyone is welcome, that there'll be no discrimination against persons who do not support us. You know, we believe very, very heavily in a merit-based system where you know, people are rewarded for their hard work and so on. And as the caller said, you know, the persons that have the skills, they will be the ones we're calling upon. So the first question is not which party you belong to, but it should be what you can do to help improve and move the country forward. And he also asked the very serious question as to how much time it will take to drastically change the country. We do have a plan, the 10 pillars to shared prosperity, that we have different phases. One of them, of course, is the agriculture sector. A lot of crops that we grow in Dominica take between 6 to 9 months. So within a year, we can already begin to see a change in the agriculture sector. A couple of years ago, I planted some citrus fruits, and I'm eating oranges today. Just this morning, I had some oranges from it, and it just took about 2.5 years. You know, the tree is probably reaching the height of my waist, and it's already bearing. you know, and it's bearing a lot of oranges. So we, you know, we can transform this country agriculturally within a couple of years. And the essential oils industry, he talked about vetiver. We have all of those essential oils. We have the patchouli, we have the cannabis oil, we have the bay oil. You know, we have all of those different essential oils that we can have a very serious essential oils industry that can be developed and developed very, very quickly. So, you know, I just want to reassure the caller that is where we're headed, and that is the promise that we're making to the Dominican public. And we have persons like Juliet, who is here with us in studio, and as we continue our conversation with her about, you know, just seeing that transformation in the capital city of Roseau. I know, you know, the people of Roseau must be fed up with the fact that there's hardly any change. I must confess myself, Juliet, I don't spend much time in town. I you know, I want to get out as soon as when I leave here, I just get out of town. If I don't have to come into town, I don't. You know, it's just not appealing, you know, and we need to change that, right?
3: Yeah, that's definite. So that's one of the things that one of my team persons I've been speaking with said. They want Roseau to be a place that people want to go to. So to respond to how long will it take for us to see a change, I would think within the first 5 years, definitely.
1: Absolutely.
3: You will see a new Dominica, you'll see a new capital city. So, yeah, we just have to get in there.
1: Yes.
3: We just
1: yes.
3: have to get that.
1: I mean, that is key. That is key, you know. And I must say that the people of Dominica are inclined to support the United Workers Party because we are focused on a vision for Dominica. We have a plan, and you as the lead in the Roseau Central constituency definitely have a definite plan, you know, for improving. And I like very much your idea at revisiting the space around the stadium, because we don't have a lot of spaces in town, right? But that is something that, you know, probably with some reconfiguration we can get the additional spaces for young people to play. Let's go back to the telephones. Good afternoon. Hello, good afternoon to you. Caller, go ahead, please. I think you're listening to your radio. Can you hear me? Caller, okay. Caller, are you still with us? Sometimes they listen to their radio, to their device, and not to. Caller, are you still with us? All right, I guess not. Okay. So, yeah, so, you know, it is about providing that vision, you know, for the community and so on. And what about the issue of parking in Roseau? I mean, that has been a big concern of many people. You cannot find parking spaces, or if there are parking spaces, it's obstructing the sidewalk. You know, people park now just on the sidewalk, and you know, suddenly I find myself having to walk on the street because I can't pass on the sidewalk in the space.
3: So for sure, that's why we have to revisit where most of the parking spaces are taken up by bus stops. So you park and somebody rushes to you, telling you, that's a bus stop. So we have to revisit the bus service. And where do we put these people to the central service of you know, like, where do we put them to park? Somebody even mentioned the idea where you can park in these services, in these the bus stop would have a space for park for regular people in their cars, and then they'll hop on a bus to take them into town. I just got a message here saying, don't forget, we can have electric buses moving around the city to reduce pollution. So there's so much we can do to have a greener, healthier city. But the parking problem, honestly, that will be resolved as soon as we deal with the buses. We need the buses coming into the town, but we have to organize a little better mm-hmm. how we handle them.
1: Mm-hmm.
3: That's the first thing that will free up parking. There's also other things like parking meters. So
1: right.
3: If you have the parking meters, then people that park for 8 hours may not want that. They may want to park out of town and then hop on that nice little
1: right.
3: conditioned electric bus taking them
1: right,
3: to town.
1: Right, exactly.
3: That's just an option
1: yes,
3: that I
1: yes.
3: can throw out there. So there's solutions. The way we are in Roseau right now, we don't have to be You know, it's not necessary for us to be suffering through this experience. Roseau ought to be a model Caribbean city, and and that's where we want to go.
1: Excellent. Let's go back to the telephones. Good afternoon to you. Hello, good afternoon. Go ahead, please. Hello, good afternoon. All right, this caller is not yet ready. When you are, you can always call us back. This is Talk on the Block. We're going to take a quick break, and when we come back, we'll have a lot more with our guests for today, Ms. Juliet Schillingford, who is the United Workers Party candidate for the Roseau Central constituency. Let's take a break, and we'll be right back.
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0: Welcome back to Talk on the Block for this afternoon. We are talking to Ms. Juliet Shillingford, who is a designated candidate of the United Workers Party for the Roseau Central constituency. And Juliet, I wanted to talk a little bit about the Roseau Library. I mean, it was destroyed by the hurricane, I believe Hurricane Maria, and we've seen over 8 years, nothing has been done, some fire there and so on. That has been a major part. I mean, I remember, I have fond memories of the library as a young boy, going to school, getting books there. In fact, there was one time I forgot I had one of the books and they charged me, I think it was $2.12, and I had to sell a couple of bottles at the Shillingford to be able to pay that back. But the library was so much a part of Roseau. And as you're talking about the library, I also want to talk a little bit about the architectural preservation of the city, like the historic buildings within Roseau. You know, what are your plans for that? Firstly, the library and also the preservation of those historical buildings in Dominica.
1: Okay, so it's unfortunate that no effort has been placed on restoring the public library. A library is more than just a space where people go to borrow books. It is really a space where you can like open up your whole mind to the world. You can have technology in there, you can have access to computers, you can have books, you can have after school programs within the library. It's so much more, because we know as children we would go there to borrow a book, but today we can do so much more in a library space. That's why we went for brownie meeting in the afternoons, you know, and I'd love to see that restored. The last time I think the government spoke about this was in 2020. I think SHAPE brought it to their attention that is a building that ought to be restored. So it would have to be not just restored but expanded on, so that it can accommodate the modern day library facilities. So that's definitely something that would be on our agenda. But whilst we're on heritage and SHAPE, just to say that building was donated around 1906 by the Carnegie Foundation in New York. And it's not something that we should just randomly destroy, because heritage is very much part of our city. And that there is an opportunity, if we protect our heritage in Roseau, that it can be a destination. It can be a place that people want to visit because of its heritage value. And much effort needs to be, it needs to be recognized as an economic option, an economic opportunity to advance the city. So... yeah, there's cobblestone streets. There should be a designated heritage district. It could be a welcome zone, and people get off this cruise ship. They could come into the heritage area and walk around, have more pedestrian streets for that purpose. We could have wardens walking around that district, making sure the tourists are safe. We need to make Roseau a more welcoming city, and we could jump on the heritage value to make that happen.
0: Excellent. And you know, and also we have another park very close to this, the Pebbles Park and so on. Are you satisfied with the way it has been developed? Or
1: well, definitely I think the my grand

0: Also calls it the rainbow park, but I don't think that's a very complimentary thing, because first of all, it does not reflect who we are as the nature island of the Caribbean. It's a plastic thing. I don't know what it is. It's a plastic thing that is there. The space is too small. It's just not been. That is not how I would want to see People's Park developed. I would want to see it as an oasis in the city, for people to come and have their lunch, sit down, maybe a water feature, something a little more, you know, Nature Island vibe than it is right now. I would definitely develop an area in the botanical gardens for the children to have more space to safely run around without the roots of the trees getting involved in their activities and putting them at risk, you know. So it's too small a space to dedicate for the scale and the style of playground that has been sent there. So those are little things that we can do very quickly to make to allow that kind of facility for our children.
1: All right. In case you're just joining us and you're late, we are talking there to Ms. Juliet Chillingford, who is the United Workers Party candidate for the Roseau Central constituency. And we are focused this afternoon really on Roseau, which is the capital city for us, and some of the plans and the vision that Ms. Chillingford has for this capital city of ours. You know, we've talked about the issue, the traffic problems, the problem of the vagrants. We've talked about the architecture of the city and just the beautification, making it more of a livable city, and also, you know, getting people. The other area as well, Julia, that has happened. What has happened in terms of the transformation of Roseau? You know, when we were growing up in Roseau, practically all of the businesses were locally owned. But we have now seen an exodus of locally owned businesses, some of it having given way to some of them, to the Chinese influence and so on. But what would you do to encourage local businesses back into the city and make it once again a city where you know, locals can actually thrive and benefit from?
0: So it's a struggle for small businesses. So for one thing, the rent is very high for the small businesses, and the price of land is high. So that's something that has to be explored. There's rent control. There's different ways you can explore to keep the rent cost down. But I lost my train of thought.
1: Yes, just in terms of the small businesses, because what you want to do is encourage businesses to come back into the city.
0: So walkability, there's something called walkability in urban planning. If people are comfortable walking in a city, they will more likely shop, they'll spend their money, they'll visit these small businesses. Because when you drive by, or when you're busy heading to Astafan's because you want to get what you have to get to leave, you're not even looking to see what's in the small shops. Right? So from the minute we put in the public infrastructure that's needed, then the city becomes more walkable, and then the local businesses will likely benefit from that walkability.
1: Excellent. All right, let's go back to the telephones. Good afternoon to you. Hello, good afternoon. Go ahead, please. All right, we lost this caller. You can always try your call again. The number is 449-3095, 449-3096. 449-3097, and there's also 616-4257. Let's go to the telephones. Good afternoon to you.
2: Yes, good afternoon. How are you doing?
1: All right, doing well. Thank you.
2: Yes, man, I'm really pleased with the conversation. That we really have to see Roseau improve, because Roseau right now is like a broken city. So, Mr. Chillingford, I want to encourage you for coming forward and giving your time and giving yourself, and that you did not look at the victimization that is going on, but you continue to stand for truth, stand to ensure that the next generation is going to walk a path that they can become more productive. And party leader, Mr. Thompson, I really love the way that you are educating the people. Continue to do the good work, continue to work hard, and I know that this government will be defeated. All right? Thank you.
1: Right, thank you. Thank you very much, Carl, as well. It's good. It's good view as well, and we really appreciate it. Of course, we appreciate the fact that Juliet could come in this afternoon and really talk to us about the city and about, you know, her own involvement and being a part of trying to rebuild Roseau and make it a livable city. So I like the ideas of the gardening aspect of it and so on, and just, you know, I absolutely love it. So it is good, you know, that you're able to do that, and it's great that you're here with us. It's definitely a pleasure having you. And talking about the pleasure, we have just been joined in studio as well by Danny Lugay. Of course, two powerful individuals there, Roseau North and Roseau Central. Definitely going back to this place. So it is good that, you know, we are here, and Juliet, I'm sure you would like to welcome Danny. Of course, you've been very supportive of his efforts there in Roseau North as well, and it's good to have you both there.
0: Absolutely, welcome, Danny.
3: Thank you, Julie. Julie has a great aura. From the time I met her, I knew her, you know, a person, but now that I'm getting to know Julie, she's a wonderful person and a hardworking person, and I have no doubt that Roseau Central is taken.
1: Yes, absolutely.
3: You know, it's my pleasure to sit side by side with Julie, and amazing, you know, Tom, the kind of help that I've gotten from Julie so far. I won't go into detail. We can't spill our secret, right, Julie?
0: That's right.
3: We won't let them know. We just know that I support Julie and Julie support me. And the four Roseaus, we want to make it big this
1: that
3: time.
1: That is it.
3: We're occupying the seat of power. We're occupying the four Roseaus. And that is our goal. And I have no doubt that with Julie on that team, that magnificent team, you know, we will pull it through. And absolutely, that's why I'm here. From the time I heard Julie voice, I said, what? Julie in studio? I must come to give my support.
1: This is excellent. Yes. So that is great. It's great to have you, obviously. And thanks for that great endorsement of Julie. There's been a wonderful program. The people are certainly inspired by her presence, by the fact that she's offered herself for public service, and she's offered to be part of Team Dominica of the United Workers Party. I think that's also a great thing. But also, you're preparing for a by-election that should come soon. But before you do, let us take this call, and then we're going to come back to you in just a little bit. Caller, good afternoon. Not sure what's going on. Caller, can you hear me? All right, I'm not sure if somebody is just playing around, because sometimes there's nothing. All right. Yeah, so Danny, you know, I'm getting ready for a by-election.
3: As I said before, I'm confident but not complacent. Last evening, you know, I had a meeting. I won't say where it was, but we're doing our work. Clyde is with me. We're doing our work. We've had about 10 meetings, meeting the people. Not public, you know, so indoors, meeting our folks, because we can't take Roseau North for granted. But coming back to Julie a little bit, you know why I love Julie? She's accomplished, but her humility, we need more people like that in government. Selfless. I mean, without asking Julie to do certain things for me, she comes on as a new team player and tell me, Danny this, Danny that. I've done that for you, eh?
1: Yes.
3: Where do you get those kinds of people? Straight from heaven. Straight from heaven, you know, and Dominica needs more selfless people, Thompson.
1: Absolutely.
3: Dominica needs more selfless people, and, you know, it's a big sacrifice. Mm. You know, she's worked in the service for lots and lots of years. She could retire comfortably, but for our children's sake and our grandchildren's sake, we must do it.
1: Absolutely. Yeah. All right, let's go back to the telephones. We seem to have lost this caller. Always you can try calling back. I know it's been difficult for some of you to reach us this afternoon, but please try. Yes, so Jolie, you know, it's good that, you know, and you had a very, very catchy slogan, Jolie for the City, and that's catching on very nicely.
0: We're moving Roswell Central forward.
1: All right. Okay, let's go back to the telephones. Good afternoon. Hello, good afternoon. Not sure what's going on. Let's try this. Good afternoon. Hello. It's bizarre. We're not hearing anything.
3: Problem.
1: I think what the person they're listening to the radio. Yes, good afternoon. Yes, go ahead. You're on talk on the block.
4: Hello. Where's my in and Michael?
1: You can go ahead. You're on talk on the block.
4: Some ideas for Roswell in terms of development.
1: Yes, go ahead.
4: Julie, there's a building for a barracuda building in Roswell where slaves land on, Africans land on in this country. And we just turn it into a museum. We cannot build in that developing state, dilapidated city. We just develop that into a museum for people to visit there and put our heritage center there where we can actually trace the whole history of Africans in this country. There is also the Roswell River. You don't mention up here that Roswell River. The Roswell River to me is a product that has not been utilized. They call it the Queen's River. But we need to get a way to dam that river. We will stand in full of water, maybe 4 to 5 feet to reach all that Barber State area, up to maybe on the bridge up there in Coptall, and use there for water sports, kayaking, tubing up that Roswell River, couple restaurant builds alongside the river that create Gambia. Parking. High-rise parking. You mentioned the meter. I think meter parking is an important part. But we need to develop high-rise parking in strategic areas of the city. One of them is in the corner right there by the bridge by Windsor Park. The Seaforth area, they can take a serious high-rise parking block. Even on that river, on the parking right here next to the riverside apartments, parking can be enhanced there. Parking also on the north. Yeah, then you mentioned that you want to turn into an arcade, but it can also be an arcade and parking for buses from the north of Dominica. The bottom part going high rise again in high rise parking for cars. Bottom the buses can be inside there. And your arcade down there for the vending. So and Windsor Park, not Windsor Park. Roswell Botanical Gardens should be developed into a first class cricket ground. Where we can say test cricket. Windsor Park I would devote it to football and see what other activities. But they have convert gardens itself into that kind of a park that you can play world class cricket there. Also, gardens have to have a zoo. Winter zoo where all kids can go into the gardens and look at all the different animals that are existing in Dominica. So the whole set of work. The work in terms of drainage systems, that is critical for the town and to cut out that old stench, putting portable toilets, urinals around the town, or avoid people that have urinating all over the place. So it's an overhaul plan for the city, and I just talk about green space and creating more trees planted in the city. This is a critical point. Okay. Bye-bye.
1: All right. Thank you, caller, for these very important suggestions. And Julie's taking notes, feverishly taking notes. Good afternoon to you.
5: Hello, good afternoon. I'm calling back again. I'd like to ask Miss or Mrs. Schilling a question. Can I go ahead?
1: Yes, please do. Mm-hmm. Mm-hmm.
5: Yeah, I'd like to ask you, why did you choose to represent your constituency on a UWP ticket? Seeing that you are so humble, I know the UWP people are extremely humble too, but probably there you have some more positive reasons why you want to be a part of that move of the UWP. And I want to bless you. I want everything to work your way. But give us the answer my question by telling me what is the reason that you picked or you decided to go up on a United Workers' Party ticket. Thank you.
1: Okay, thank you, caller.
0: Thank you, caller. There's no choice. I mean, it would not be on the Labour ticket for sure. The UWP, I align with a lot of the ideology, their thoughts, their approach to things. It's very much in keeping with who I am. So I feel very comfortable on this team. It's my choice, and I am loving it.
1: And we thank you for making the better choice. Absolutely. Yeah. Unlike some of our friends lately. Yeah. Good afternoon. Hello. Talk on the Block. Go ahead, please. All right, I'm not sure. Sometimes they listen to them to their device and not their phones. All right, so yes, we have a few minutes left here on today's program. I know Daniel, let me just come back to you a little bit. You have an activity coming up on tomorrow night.
3: Yes, tomorrow, it's a big event. It's the second big public meeting will be held in Fokole on the flat, just at the back of the Domlek building. Our team, the United Workers Party, Team Dominica, will be there. We'll have about four or five local speakers who I'm sure will bring value to the team and the constituents and neighboring constituencies. We are welcoming you to the Fokole flat at 6:30 tomorrow. On Friday, we're meeting with the youth of the community of Stock Farm and, you know, other areas next to Stock Farm, where we'll have a rapport, where we'll listen, the leadership of the party, we'll listen to the young people. A lot of time they don't get a listening ear, so we'll be listening most of all to them, interacting with them, socializing a little bit with them, not drinking alcohol to get them drunk, you know, to get a soft drink, you know, probably a beer, a shandy. And we'll socialize and interact and hear from them, because that's how we formulate our plans as a party. At the constituency level, I would go out there, listen to my constituents, and that's how I formulate the Rosenhoff plans, which will feed into the United Workers Party national plan. So these are the two big events. On Sunday, it will be followed by a walkthrough in the Yampis area.
1: On Saturday.
3: And on Sunday, I think Julie has organized some more activities for us in the Upper Goodwill area. We'll be walking the grounds, pounding the pavement. You know, as I said, we are confident but not complacent. So it's my pleasure to work with Julie. Julie is a perfect fit. She has a great bubbly personality. She's easy to talk to. And the residents of Rosenhoff Central can be proud of their incoming parliamentary representative, Julie, for the city.
1: Absolutely. And Julie, one of the things that Danny talked about is his approach to the young people. I wanted to take a couple of minutes now and speak directly to the young people of your constituency. What would you say to the young people of Rosenhoff Central in terms of what they can expect from you? Exactly. When you are elected the next parliamentary representative.
0: So it starts, I'll answer that, but I just want to go back to a caller about two or three callers ago that came up with all these ideas.
1: Mm.
0: You know, the Barracoon building, you know, acknowledging our African ancestry, you know, the Rosa River being there, and all these, the high-rise parking, and that just goes to say that truly the ideas are there. The community, when you speak to people, when you speak to the young people, when you connect with them one by one, simple, basic, grassroots, we're connecting. When you make that connection, that's when all the ideas come out, because the answers are there. They're with the people. And we are just there to put it all together and make sure we can implement programs and policies to make them become a reality. So to the young people of Roseau, I want to meet you too. I want to meet you door to door. I want you to not be afraid to come outside, not be afraid to talk. Because I'm seeing that as I walk across. I'm seeing people staying back in their doors and they're giving you a thumbs up and waving and barely want you to make contact with them. There is fear. Victimization is real, people. It is real. And so I'm getting that. I don't care. I go into every house. As long as they'll have me, I'll come in and I'll talk to you one by one. And there will be occasions for us to speak as a group, but I love the one-on-one contact. Yeah.
1: Yeah, and
0: so I'll be coming to find you.
1: Yes, yes,
0: I know
1: indeed.
0: Where you hang out.
1: Indeed,
0: you can
1: indeed,
0: look out for
1: indeed,
0: me.
1: Indeed.
0: Yeah,
1: and give them the assurance that you know their futures are
0: definitely
1: better placed in the hands of a United Workers Party. Because after all, you know, there's 26 years, a record of 26 years of a government that has really
3: actually
1: failed.
3: Actually, it's year 27
1: years.
3: So the year end would be 27.
1: Because the elections were actually early in January of 2000, right? So that's a full year there.
3: Yes.
1: Yeah, yes. Yeah,
3: well, my maths seem to be a little bit than the doctor today. Yeah, it will be 27 years, you know.
1: Correct.
3: And if a government and a party cannot do it, after 27 years, it's time to tell them they can't do it at all.
1: Absolutely.
3: And
1: absolutely,
3: that's one of the themes we'll be pounding on in our meeting tomorrow evening. But today is Julie. It's all about the city.
1: Yes.
0: So for one of my concerns is why are the young people leaving? They're leaving. You know, and I'm like, for me, I always wanted to come back. I had a great T-shirt when I was around 19. It says, nowhere else but Dominica. Yeah. Soon as I graduated, I came back. Why are people leaving? That should not be so. We have to stay back and create the opportunities for ourselves. You know, we can't just suffer through that brain drain. We need to stay back and focus on what can we do? Step up. What can you do? Be a part of development of the development of the country. You know, like there's a role for you. There's a role for everybody out there. So let's work together to build a better Dominica.
1: All right, absolutely. Let's work together. Of course, working together with the Roseau Central and Roseau North constituency. And, you know, it's an exciting time, I think, for Dominica as well, because I believe people are beginning to see the possibilities with a United Workers Party government and what can be done, what can be accomplished. And you know, what's very impressive about this is that both you and Danny, you're coming with a perspective, you're coming with a plan already, you know, to change things, to develop things, you know, and that to me is very, very exciting, you know.
3: One of the policies that the United Workers Party, and I keep pounding it every time I come in the studio or I find a microphone, Dominica for Dominicans first. Mm. If we can't be first in our country, where will we be first? You know, that's our policy. And when we negotiate contracts with foreign companies, there must be a healthy percentage of the work for Dominicans. We see something different happening now. You hear of international airport and mainly foreigners. We of the United Workers Party, Team Dominica, will ensure that when we sit down with foreign entities to negotiate contracts, Dominicans will be first in their country and first for employment in their country.
1: Absolutely. That's a very powerful one. It's something that we stand by. You know, we'll make sure that Dominicans are first, obviously first bite. You know, because you cannot develop your country at the expense of your people. So, for example, we have all those major projects. You have one going on in your constituency now, the building of the Goodwill Secondary School. How many persons in Tarish or in Gota Village that is a stone's throw from the school, how many of them are really involved in it? And that will certainly change under the United Workers Party. As we go back to the telephones, good afternoon to you.
5: Hey, good afternoon. As Danny mentioned, good afternoon, Danny.
3: Good afternoon.
5: Yeah, because as Danny mentioned about Dominicans for Dominicans with these projects, as we went up to Grande yesterday, and the amount of foreigners I saw working on the Grande Road, we're talking about simple things that Dominicans used to do. Open the trench, put concrete to build a wall or a drain or whatever, and you have foreigners doing that yesterday, going up to Grande. I mean, I was appalled. And little projects like that, you see foreigners when Dominicans used to do these things. Dominicans built Dominica, and why we have to bring in foreigners for all these little projects. And we are getting worldwide because of what's really going on. I guess they overprice these projects and then kickbacks and money going into other places, because what I'm seeing there, it really doesn't make sense. And for the length of time it's taking to do that project. That project should be done already. I think there's a lot of lingering, there's a lot of stuff going on, and there's a lot of foreigners on that project, which really should not be, because Dominicans build bridges before, Dominicans build roads before, Dominicans build drains before, Dominicans build houses before, Dominicans put up buildings before. Why are these governments doing what they're doing? Is to really just overprice these projects and money goes. Look at the bridge road, $18 million. I mean, everybody knew that's not worth $18 million. I mean, after that bridge was built, I used to see any people washing the bridge on a Sunday. You know, right now, one of the strainers for the drain is in the river for the past 10, 11 months, you know, or more. And you know, nobody did nothing about that. The strainer that would arm strain if there's water on the bridge where it would strain the leaves or the garbage that it doesn't go down. That is not there. It's in the river, and nobody did nothing about it. But when the bridge was built, you had the NEP workers on Sundays coming and wash the bridge. That's the extent they used to go. Right now, it's like it's a nothing. All the money that was spent for the lighting and all that, that's no more. But you hype it up, $18 million, but it is not worth $18 million. We all know that. So we understand why this government is doing what it's doing when they bring all these foreign people around. Anyway, have a good day.
1: All right. Thank you, caller, for that. Let's go back to the telephones. Good afternoon.
6: Hello, good afternoon.
1: Yes, caller, good afternoon. Go ahead, please.
6: Yes, good afternoon. I've been listening to Juliet. Juliet, how are you?
0: Good, thank you. Good, good.
6: Jasmine McKenzie.
0: Oh, hi, Mr. McKenzie. How are you?
6: All right.
0: I'd recognize that voice.
6: You recognize that voice. You know, I just called because of all the problems with Rosa. That, you know, it's so many different, I mean, the complexities of Rosa itself need some level of discussion. And maybe one of the things I'd advise, you know, we try to do is to see if it's possible for some type of symposium on Rosa, where all different people can come in, because, you know, people have all different types of ideas. And, you know, because this is one of my main concerns with the Rosa Enhancement Project. You know, with all the difficulties that Rosa faces, even we who are in the architecture fraternity have never had the opportunity to see exactly what the authorities are coming up with for this Rosa Enhancement Project. It is sad. So what I may be advised, if you could, you know, I'm going to try to put together some type of symposium where you could get, you know, various experts, local professionals come, and even local people, because many times the local people themselves have many more, have better ideas, practical ideas than we professionals. You know, so that the problems of Rosa, I mean, because Rosa has problems of pedestrian, of motor vehicles, of buildings, of empty lots, of traffic. You know, you have the botanical gardens. You know, every time I drive through the botanical gardens and I see the tourists looking at the main attraction is an old bus that is under a tree crushed by Hurricane David, you know, in how many acres of land. You know, it hurts me. So I believe, you know, I just want to give a humble suggestion. You know, while you're at it and while you are aspiring to represent the city, this must be one of the things that this is maybe one of the approaches that you could take, even while you are not in government. You know,
0: I think
6: in terms of the preparation process of trying to get, you know, I really long to see that people could actually sit down in a room and discuss, you know, put the problems of Rosa together and come up with the solutions that are practical, economical, you know. And all the other adjectives that you could use in solving the problem of the city. Anyway, take care. And let me say, I think you are, how to call it, a breath of fresh air in the political arena. And let me congratulate you for coming forward.
0: Thank you, Mr.
1: All right, thank you. Thank you, thank you indeed. It's Sarah McKenzie. Yeah. A breath of fresh air indeed.
3: Yeah.
1: Yes, Danny, go ahead.
3: Let me just extend condolences to the family of Curtis Gordon. He was a fixture of Rosenhof. He's a gentleman who made leather sandals after he crossed the bridge.
1: Oh, Curtis, yeah,
3: Curtis, I saw him. Curtis Gordon, yes. He passed suddenly.
1: What?
3: Yes, yes.
1: He said hi to me 2 days ago. I saw him in town. Yes, he said hello to me.
3: What is life, eh?
1: What?
3: Why should people be even proud, you know?
1: Oh, my God.
3: Yeah, he passed to his wife and the rest of the family circle, the children.
1: Wow.
3: You know, we just like to tell you, be strong. In time, God will heal your heart and he will heal your home. And Julie, my brother in Georgia, Francis, he said hello and you got his support. His endorsement, Francis, in Georgia. Plenty brothers, eh?
1: Yeah, wow, Danny. I would like to extend condolences as well to him. I mean, he passed me in town. He turned around. He said, "Thompson Fountain, how you doing?" I said, and we had a little chat. That was like on Monday or day before. I saw him
3: here today.
1: Oh my God! Gone
3: tomorrow. That's why we must do our best while we have the breath of life and respect each other. You know, and Dominica can be a better place, Clyde. You believe that? Of course, Dominica can be a better place. When we begin to respect each other and even as a team to work together for the relief of our people.
1: Okay. Yes, indeed. Yes, as we take care of, that will be your final closing remarks since we are just about out of time. Yes.
0: Okay, so I just want to say thank you to Mr. McKenzie for calling in. I think it's an excellent idea to arrange a symposium just to talk about Roseau. As a group of not just citizens, but as professionals in the field, I think we can do a lot together. There's so much to talk about the city, so many problems that we have to deal with. It's really a complex situation, a complex system of different things playing out. As he spoke, you know, traffic, housing, sidewalks, there's a lot of things going on there. It can take a whole day. It can take 2 days just talking about Roseau. But this is just a start. I hope that I have many other opportunities to speak with you in person, in group form, on the radio, social media. We have a lot of things to talk about. So thank you very much for listening in today. And wishing you all the best for the rest of the week.
1: All right. Thank you, Danny. Closing thoughts from you as well.
3: Yes. Make sure you're with Rosenhof in Focole tomorrow evening. And then on Saturday, the youth of the Stock Farm area and neighboring communities, we invite you to Stock Farm. The Team Dominica will be there. And then on Saturday, we'll be in Yampis. And I think in Yampis, our leader Thompson has a lot of constituents there. We're negotiating whether they should transfer back to Grandfort, but that will be a tough one.
1: Yes, yes, indeed.
3: So have a good afternoon. It was a pleasure joining Julie. I had to come in to give her my full endorsement and support.
0: Thank you, Danny.
1: All right, and thank you as well, Julie and Danny, and to all of you that called in with your comments, those who made comments as well via our Facebook page. We see many persons on the live this afternoon. Thank you so much for joining us. We'll be back tomorrow with another edition of Talk on the Block. Until then, have a wonderful day, everyone. Take care. Bye-bye.

0: 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It's more than just a rum.
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2: Good evening. This is the Prime Evening News for today, Wednesday, July 1st, 2026. I am Amanda Bertrand. Here are the headlines. Justice Dr. Irvin Andre says a manifesto is a declaration of the core policies and principles a political party or candidate pledges to implement if granted the privilege of governing to restore citizen autonomy. Regionally, an ongoing Steel Pan Music Student Exchange program between Barbados and the UK demonstrates that music serves as a powerful bridge between distinct cultures as they continue to strengthen their relations. Internationally, the Central African Republic declared a cholera outbreak following a sharp spike in infections across several regions. Health Minister Pierre Somsi confirmed 197 active cases, which have tragically resulted in 24 deaths. Details coming up. Welcome back to the news. A political manifesto serves as a public declaration of the core policies and principles that a political party or candidate pledges to implement if granted the privilege of governing. According to Justice Dr. Irvin Andre, an overarching and vital policy for any serious government must be the dismantling of dependent governance. He asserted that a responsible leadership should aim to eliminate structures that reduce citizens to a state of servitude, where individuals become entirely reliant on an omnipotent political leader. Dr. Andre emphasized that this dependency extends beyond fundamental needs like housing, unearned employment, or tax concessions. Instead, a progressive manifesto should focus on empowering citizens to marshal their unique talents and become highly productive members of society. By shifting away from a system where individuals are beholden to political figures, a nation can foster true independence, allowing this empowering philosophy to be effectively pursued through various policy components.
3: What is a manifesto? It's a public declaration of those policies and principles which an aspiring government or an aspiring politician or party seeks to institute if that party gains or is vested with the privilege, not the word please, the privilege of governing the country. And I think one overarching policy is this. Any new government worth its salt, which takes the people seriously, has to have at its end goal the ending of the state of governance, where persons have been rendered into a state of servitude, where they are dependent and on an omnipotent being, a political leader, not just for housing that they don't own, not just for jobs that they may not be qualified to perform, not just for benefits such as tax-free duties or concessions, but the ability for them to be able to marshal their talents and to become productive citizens, not beholden to any god on earth, let alone one in the stars. So this is the overarching policy. And this policy can be prosecuted, pursued in many different ways, because that policy has different components.
2: That was Justice Dr. Irvin Andre. Medical doctor Dr. Velda Wade is calling for a comprehensive regional approach to healthcare that prioritizes early cancer detection and the delivery of affordable and efficient treatment in light of a rising number of cancer cases across the region. Speaking at the annual general meeting of the Dominica Cancer Society, Dr. Wade underscored the importance of early screening and diagnosis. She urged healthcare providers to pay closer attention to individuals in their 20s and 30s, noting that this age group is increasingly at risk of developing breast cancer.
4: Early detection can save your life. Women, you can do at least one pap smear a year. Pap smear is free at all health centers around Dominica and at a reasonable cost at the Planned Parenthood Association. A yearly mammogram is a must. Both men and women should do their self breast examination at least once a week. And yes, men do get breast cancer. A yearly mammogram is a must. Both men and women should do their self-breast examination at least once a week. Yes, men do get breast cancer. Healthcare givers, we must make a greater effort in investigating our 20 and 30-year-olds because they do get breast cancer. Routine complete blood count, PSA, direct rectal examination, prostate ultrasound are important in diagnosing prostate cancer. With the increase in cancer cases in the Caribbean and in Dominica, I think it is time for an integral regional approach to healthcare, focusing on early cancer detection and affordable, efficient treatment. That collaboration can be a powerful tool to not only fight against cancer, but other non-communicable diseases. Each country developing a different branch of a whole network that will seamlessly, efficiently, and effectively care for our people.
2: Dr. Wade further stated that treatment plans should be holistic, noting that healthcare systems must be accessible and function effectively and equitably for all patients.
4: Our treatment plan must be holistic to include emotional, social, spiritual, and psychological support on a professional level. The system must be easily accessible and work equally well for all. Each one of us should invest in ourselves. Invest in a medical insurance plan. Empower yourself to be able to take care of your health if ever you need to. Currently, there is a good system in place where the Dominica Cancer Society and the government of Dominica facilitate patients who need radiotherapy in other Caribbean countries at literally no cost to the patient. And also, they meet the needs for chemotherapy drugs for patients under 18 years of age and those 60 and above. But what if you have your own insurance policy and you could get a much needed advanced diagnostic tool to start treatment as soon as you need it instead of going through the system, wasting precious time? The onus is upon each one of us as individuals, as a family, as a nation, to do whatever we need to do to fight against cancer.
2: Dr. Velda Wade. The incoming chairman of CARICOM, Prime Minister of St. Lucia, Philip J. Pierre, has officially accepted his leadership role, emphasizing a commitment to regional service, humility, and determination. Reaffirming the foundational belief that Caribbean nations achieve greater success through collective action rather than isolation, he noted that regional cooperation remains vital as the community navigates a rapidly shifting global landscape. Addressing a pivotal question from regional citizens regarding how CARICOM can visibly impact their everyday lives, the chairman asserted that this inquiry must serve as the primary guide for the group's upcoming initiatives. To achieve this, the chairman stated that his tenure will focus on making CARICOM's presence felt directly within local communities, schools, businesses, and homes, rather than solely through official declarations and meetings. He called for a reinforced unity that respects the diverse cultures and contributions of all member states, while simultaneously advancing a sustainable regional agenda. This plan includes expanding trade, embracing digital transformation, accelerating climate action, and improving the free movement of people, skills, and ideas. Ultimately, the chairman declared that the true success of CARICOM relies on citizens experiencing the tangible benefits of integration in their daily lives, warning that a community whose impact cannot be felt will not endure. The Organization of Eastern Caribbean States Commission has launched a three-part gender mainstreaming staff training series aimed at strengthening the integration of gender equality across its programs and operations. The initiative, which began on June 15, 2026, is designed to equip staff with the knowledge, analytical tools, and practical skills required to apply a gender-responsive approach in the design, implementation, and evaluation of policies and projects. It aligns with OECS Commission's Gender Policy 2022 and incorporates interactive case studies, practical exercises, and a gender marker scoring simulation to enhance institutional capacity. The training forms part of the broader gender mainstreaming mandate under the Eastern Caribbean Sustainable Terrestrial and Marine Ecosystems Project, which is implemented by the OECS Commission and funded by the Caribbean Development Bank through the Caribbean Action for Resilience Enhancement Program. The program is supported by the European Union under the 11th European Development Fund African, Caribbean, and Pacific EU Natural Disaster Risk Reduction Framework. The XSTEMS project supports sustainable land management, community livelihoods, and marine ecosystem restoration across six member states, including Antigua and Barbuda, Dominica, Grenada, St. Kitts and Nevis, St. Lucia, and St. Vincent and the Grenadines. The United Progressive Party, led by Attorney-at-Law Joshua Francis, has announced businesswoman Edlyn Harris as its candidate for the Roseau South constituency in the upcoming general elections during a press conference held on Wednesday. Party leader Joshua Francis formally presented Ms. Harris, describing her as a qualified and suitable candidate to represent the Roseau South constituency.
5: This country has not been meeting its true potential, and with Edlyn Harris, we're going to take back what belongs to the people of Roseau South and the people of Dominica. So I stand here not only an advocate and a former parliamentary representative for Roseau South, but a brother, someone who cares, someone who knows each and every corner of the constituency, someone who has walked through many homes, maybe 90% of the homes in Roseau South. But my days are being buttressed and being improved by the presence of the candidates we're presenting to you today. Today we are presenting to you a double model. Not only you have me, but you have Edlyn Harris. Oftentimes she's referred to as Joshua Francis in a female body. And the reason why she's been paralleled with me is because of the love that she has for Roseau South. The love and the care she has displayed for our people. This is what Edlyn Harris is bringing to the table. Edlyn is fully qualified to be a candidate under the Constitution of Dominica. But more importantly, Edlyn is qualified to be the people's candidate, to be God's anointed candidate, to be God's anointed leader in Roseau South. So today, I am very delighted, elated, and empowered to be in the presence of distinguished men and women, honorable men and women, who have selflessly presented themselves to serve, not to be masters, not to be looking for opportunities to exploit the public service, but opportunities to serve each and every one of us to make Roseau South better and to make Dominica a better place.
2: That was political leader of the United Progressive Party, Joshua Francis. Meanwhile, United Progressive Party candidate for the Roseau South constituency, Edlyn Harris, said she chose to align herself with the party because she believes Dominica has the potential to achieve greater things.
6: I align myself with the United Progressive Party because I believe Dominica has the potential to achieve even greater things through honesty, accountability, and people-centered leadership.

0: of the most and greatest strength, and we must preserve it for future generations. Most of all, I want a country where people are treated with fairness, respect, where different opinions are valued, where leaders work to unite the nation instead of dividing it.
1: Edeline Harris, United Progressive Party candidate for the Roseau South constituency. Regionally, an ongoing musical exchange program is demonstrating that music serves as a powerful bridge between distinct cultures, as students from the United Kingdom and Barbados continue to strengthen their relationships. Now in its fifth year, the annual initiative pairs young musicians from London's SV Academy with pairs from St. Leonard's Boys' School. According to educators involved in the initiative, the program allows young people from both nations to fully immerse themselves in each other's local cultures while developing lifelong friendships through the universal language of the steel pan. For leadership at the participating institutions, the collaboration has evolved far beyond a simple annual visit. Executive head teacher at SV Academy, Orlando Clement, along with educators from St. Leonard's, view the partnership as a deeply impactful educational and social asset. The Musical Alliance continues to provide a meaningful platform for cross-cultural understanding, fostering deep personal connections and mutual artistic growth among the participating students each year.
2: I always wanted to connect music bridges cultures. That's what we have here on the t-shirt, connect the two. So for the last 5 years, St. Leonard's Boys have been gracefully accepting us in the school to work with their fine young people doing steel pan and learning the culture and understanding the concepts in Barbados in comparison to the UK. So this year we have 10 of our students here, and they're learning steel pans alongside the students here at the school and having an amazing time. We're here for 12 days.
3: Through the eyes of the youngsters, they see things from different perspectives. Here, we do things a certain way. Culturally, they are different in England. In London, they are different. So when they communicate and they say, okay, this is what we do, and I like it like this, and oh, well, our system could improve by doing this, and vice versa. These are the things that we want our kids to experience on an ongoing basis.
1: That was Orlando Clement, executive head teacher at SV Academy, and Penella Farley, head of fine arts at St. Leonard's Boys' School. Internationally, the Central African Republic declared a cholera outbreak following a sharp concerning spike in infections across several regions. Health Minister Pierre Somsi confirmed that authorities have already identified 197 active cases, which have tragically resulted in 24 deaths. The deadly waterborne illness has primarily taken hold across the Bimbo and Mbaiki health districts, situated southwest of the capital city, Bangui, prompting immediate concern and a mobilization from national health officials.
4: Central African Republic has officially declared a cholera outbreak after confirming 24 deaths and nearly 200 cases in areas close to the capital, Bangui. Health authorities say that the outbreak has been detected in the Bimbo and Mbaki health districts, prompting the government to roll out emergency containment measures to prevent further spread. Cholera is a highly infectious waterborne disease that spreads through contaminated food and drinking water. It can cause severe diarrhea, rapid dehydration, and can be fatal if left untreated. Officials are now investigating the source of the outbreak, which is the fifth recorded in the country. During the last major outbreak in 2016, more than 500 people were infected and 23 lost their lives. The health ministry has urged residents to follow hygiene guidelines, drink safe water, and seek immediate medical care if symptoms develop. Now, the outbreak comes at a challenging time for the Central African Republic, which is also on high alert over a deadly Ebola outbreak in neighboring Democratic Republic of Congo, raising fears of a wider public health threat in the region.
1: That's the Prime Evening News, and here's a recap of the headlines. Justice Dr. Irvin Andre says a manifesto is a declaration of the core policies and principles a political party or candidate pledges to implement if granted the privilege of governing to restore citizen autonomy. Regionally, an ongoing steel pan music student exchange program

0: between Barbados and the UK demonstrates that music serves as a powerful bridge between distinct cultures as they continue to strengthen their relations. Internationally, the Central African Republic declared a cholera outbreak following a sharp spike in infections across several regions. Health Minister Pierre Somsi confirmed 197 active cases, which have tragically resulted in 24 deaths. That's the end of the Prime Evening News. I have been your presenter, Amanda Bertrand. Your evening announcements are up next.
1: This is only the start of the trans revolution.
0: Duasco informs customers in St. Joseph, Layou, Amero, and Hillsborough Gardens that their water supply will be interrupted on Thursday, July 2nd, 2026, between the hours of 9 a.m. and 5 p.m. for the purpose of carrying out system maintenance. 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

Good evening, everyone. As we welcome you to the Dominica Public Service Union program through the eyes of the DPSU. This evening, we thank God for another opportunity so that we could be here to disseminate information so that we can help

0: and fulfill the purpose that we have on earth. Tonight in the house, we have on our console Bernadette Home in Scotland. Bernadette, glad to have you tonight. And tonight, we have in the house a very eloquent and competent female lawyer in the person of Singwala Blanquist Williams. Mrs. Williams hails from the tranquil community of Delis. She holds 3 degrees, one from the prestigious University of Nord in Sweden, an LLB and LLL at the University of London. She attended the Queen Mary's College and has been practicing law for the past 35 years. That's a lot of years, so we choose the right person to explore the topic tonight. She specializes in corporate and commercial law. She volunteers a lot in the women's movement in Dominica to promote the right of women, children, and the elderly. So she chose to work with the most vulnerable groups. Mrs. Williams believes that property rights is very important. Hence, her reason for being here to help us understand the topic, wills and intestacy. Welcome, Mrs. Williams.
1: Good evening, everybody, and thank you so much for your introduction. I'm so happy to be here. Thank you.
0: Okay, so ladies and gentlemen in Radioland, we are here tonight to explore the topic, a topic of great interest. So Mrs. Williams is very experienced and she has a wealth of knowledge to share. So we encourage you to seek her advice tonight. That is for free. You can do that tonight. We encourage you to call in with your questions, with your comment, since this topic has been a topic to explore for a long time. People have many questions. People are placed in many different situations after a loved one has passed. You find that those days it is very common. People die and they did not have the time to make a will. And the people that are left behind have many problems. So tonight, we hope that Mrs. Williams can iron out some of the queries and questions that you have. And also, some people die with no, even if they have a, sometimes they have a will and sometimes they don't. So she will define both situations and then she will help us understand what can we do if our loved ones die with a will or without a will. Mm-hmm.
1: Good. Okay, thank you so much. Okay, we'll start off, if I may, with the Intestate Estates Act. Now, while we are alive, we normally accumulate wealth. And the prime purpose of accumulation is to make our lives better. And we, in turn, have an obligation when we leave this earth to leave whatever we have to our loved ones. And the law in its wisdom has set certain criteria by which this property can move from what we call the testator onto the beneficiaries. Now, if you are astute and you have the time, as Sharon was saying, you can make a will. But not many of us do that. So the law then tries to fill that lacuna with the Intestacy Act. So the Intestacy Act can only come into play where there is no will. The testator in Dominica I'll expound a little bit more when I come to that section, can do whatever he wants with his will, which that latitude is not granted to him in certain jurisdictions outside of Dominica. Even if you say that you're going to leave everything for somebody else and you don't take care of your family, they say, no. You have the capacity to take care of the family. Your family has to benefit first. But in Dominica, a testator can leave everything to a stranger and forego his family. Now, if you have a will, which we will be dealing with in a shortly, this would take priority over every other thing. So under the Intestacy Act now, who are the persons that would be protected by the law? Now, you have to be within that grouping to be able to avail yourself of that act. So you would have to be a spouse, not a common law spouse. We do not recognize common law in Dominica. So you can be, as we say, living with a man for 25 or 30 years. He dies, you have contributed to him acquiring whatever property, but the property is registered in his name or in her name alone, and you're not married. You have no protection at all. Only way you can probably get a share of it is if you can come with your receipts and say, well, I did pay, but it is a very tedious and expensive procedure. So to avoid that, it is always better to have your name on the title deeds, which is irrefutable. Once you have that security, whether you are a spouse or a common law spouse. I'm making that that distinction. So you, a spouse, when you go to church and they declare you Mrs. or Mr., then you are entitled to that protection. But listen to the protection that you're entitled to. As a spouse, you are only entitled to a life interest in one half of the property, not to the whole. The other half goes directly to the deceased's children. So we said that the spouse has a right, but your right is not what we call a vested right. You can only live there until you yourself die, but you cannot give it to anybody else, your half. Okay? So that is the first point. And that is very crucial, and I will expound on that a little. Let's take it that a mother or a father has a husband and a wife. They have their partner and they have children in that unit. But he or she has another unit where he has other children, what we normally call the outside children. Now, the outside children are just as entitled as the children from wedlock. So what happens when he dies or she dies, that right vests in all children because all children in Dominica are equally entitled. So you can find where the wife or the husband has built a house together and the one partner dies, the husband or the wife, and then you have the children from another relationship where, let us say, for simplicity, the wife dies. The wife has other children outside. Okay? These children then move in because they are entitled to one half of that house. So you now are saying, but I am the wife, I'm the husband, I have built this house, but my name is not reflected on the title. And you're sitting there with all these children. Let's say you have 10 children. How are you going to do? You have to pay them off or you have to live with them because they are entitled. Okay? So this is where we have to try and see how we can protect spouses to ensure that where your contribution and your marriage, you have invested in your marriage, that not in your old age you find that you're ousted. It's very, very, I've seen that happening many, many times. Now, who is a child? You have a natural child, a child that you gave birth to, so that is your natural child. That child is entitled to your half if there's no will. So he's entitled to one half of your property after your wife gets a half, a life interest in half. I want to be clear. You have a property, you die, your spouse is entitled to a half share, a life interest in a half share of that property. The rest goes to your children if you have children. Who is a child? You have a natural child, you have an adopted child, and even an illegitimate child. So like I said, there's no difference in law between children born in wedlock and those born outside. And how you can show that that illegitimate child is a child under this section, you can show it because he has lived, that child has lived with the person who died, and he was maintained by that child, the deceased. That is what your criteria, that's the criteria that you have to show. Two criteria. So the first one would be that you have lived with the deceased, so he accepted you as a child, and you were maintained by him, whether it's through the court or voluntarily that he wants you to maintain him, then he's your child, okay? And that person would be entitled on intestacy to one half of your estate. So if there are many children, each of them will take a share in that one half, okay? If the deceased dies, okay, and he leaves no children, then we have a different set of rules that apply. So you now go down and you see under the act who is entitled to that deceased property. The wife, again, would get one half, and the if there's no issue, it would be left. Sorry, if there's no issue, no children, then the wife will get the whole place until she dies. But upon her death, it has to go to either, it goes up first, so it would go to his mother or father if he has, and if not, then it goes across to his siblings, so because there are no children, so you have of the whole blood, same mother, same father, or it would go to the half-blood. If there are none, then you go down again now. You go to, grandchildren. You also have grandchildren who would be entitled. No. There are no children, so there are no grandchildren. So grandchildren is not applicable there, where there's no issue. Okay? So that is the status of our Intestacy Act. Now, what are you entitled to? So there are two different ways you can own property. You have property that is real property, so it'd be a house. So that is where we're talking about that. And there's something called personal chattels. And that would be the car, the furniture, the business equipment. All of this, the wife would get totally. Okay, so far so good, right? Now if money now is a different category again. For the money, he dies, no will, the wife is entitled to 10% of the monies. 10%, the rest it goes on intestacy, and the children get 90%. Okay? You all look very stunned.
0: That's interesting.
1: Yes. So that is how it works for intestacy. Now, I was just speaking to this young man just a little while ago, and I was telling him that the only time in Dominica, or not in Dominica, I guess human beings are the same all over, you see the true colors are when you get a divorce, then you see the true colors of your husband or your wife. And the same thing applies if you never knew your siblings. When a parent dies, then you see the true colors. And also for your children, you see the true colors when you are sick or you get old. And of course, a friend, if a true friend will stay with you whether you're broke or not. But when you are broken, it's when you see. So these are the real issues that we have to confront. Now, speaking about the sharing now.
0: You want to take calls yet? Not yet.
1: I can continue.
0: Right, take it. Mm-hmm. Caller, good evening. Thank you for calling through the eyes of the DPSU. Continue with us, the call.
1: Oh, very well. So, we are going on to, we've completed the amount. What is the thing for intestacy? Mm-hmm. Right. Now, who the beneficiaries are, we went over it. Now, like I said, a mother or a wife is protected. So she must have a life interest if there is no will. And therefore, there must be two people that must apply for the letter to administration. She must be one of those to protect her interest as a spouse. So there are two of them that must apply. On an intestacy, the spouse must be one of those. Okay? Now, she now will make her application and she can take one of the children with her because there must be two of them. And the law in its wisdom is saying, since you are the one who have a life interest in half of the property, we do not want somebody else to be there in charge and you are ousted. That is what the whole rationale is. Now, when you apply to the registry, you must show that you have the consent. That was not applicable before, but now they have modified the law to the consent of all your siblings. They must be notified, so there's nothing they can go and do behind the other one's back. And that is to protect the other siblings. Now, once you do that, you show that you get the consent, then you can go ahead, and it has to be also advertised in the newspaper. So the world knows that you are applying for letters of administration. Now, once you get into that scenario with intestacy, the wife has a protection from the law for her to be able to stay there until she dies. But unfortunately, she cannot sell it. And if she sells it, she cannot use that money for herself. She can only live off the interest.
0: But can she make another will?
1: No, that's what I'm saying. So it limits her ability because
0: yes,
1: now you are old. Let's just take a scenario where a young lady gets married in her 20s. She has her children. She has devoted all her life to her family. And then the husband's name is the only name on that title. The husband dies without leaving a will. She gets a life interest in half. Now she gets old. And she would like to say, I would want to leave something for somebody if you take care of me. She cannot do that. She cannot do that because she doesn't have the authority to give because it is not hers to give. She only has the security for life. And therein lies a big problem, I believe. And this is something that we should be able to confront and address to see how we can take care of the more vulnerable ones in our society. Now, There is also where you have children. If a man dies intestate again, and there are children under the age of 18, the age of majority, the law will not allow one person to take letters of administration for that estate, because they have to protect that child. So you must have something called by his next friend. So his friend now would have to represent his interest until he's 18. And if they use the money other than on the child, then the child has a cause of action against, because there's a trust that has been created.
2: Let me ask, you said by his next friend?
1: Yes, that's a term in law. So it can be an aunt, it can be an uncle.
0: It can be the child's mother.
1: Yes, it could be the child's mother. Yes, you can also have that. So that would be to protect the child, because sometimes you can have people taking the grant and they use the money for things that are not relevant. And when the child is 18, there's nothing left for him to inherit or for her to inherit.
0: If there is more than one child under the age of 18 by different parents, what happens now?
1: Each child would have to be represented by an ex-friend to protect that interest. I have seen it happen.
0: So you are saying that there must be more than maybe 2, 3, 4 people applying for the letter of administration?
1: Together. Together. Okay. Each will protect the child, the beneficiary, until that child has attained the age of 18, and they in turn now can apply on their own when they turn 18 to administer the estate. Or they can just swap with the guardians. So far, so good?
0: So far, so good.
1: Now, when you inherit now under the intestacy, you have what we call a trust for sale has been created. And I wanted to explain that a little. A trust for sale, if I inherit from my father, I am not obligated to sell anything. It is mine. But if it is under intestacy, the law envisages that if the property is small, that you should sell the property and give each person a share. It's called a trust for sale. So it isn't that you can say, oh, it's mine. The law is, I guess it is for to be more practical. That is what operates. That's how it operates. So I wanted to now, if I may, continue with the wills.
0: Sure.
1: And any other thing you need for...
0: Let's take a short break.
1: Yes.
0: Play a short clip and then we shall return.

0: Okay, here we have it. A lot of food for thought. This evening, we are so happy to have Mrs. Williams on board that we can get many things clarified. For example, a while ago, I just learned that if you are a spouse and not on any documents, you are only entitled to 10% of the money. Ladies and gentlemen, take heed. We go back to Mrs. Williams so that she can introduce the topic, wills.
1: Thank you. Now, as I explained earlier, we can take it if you want.
0: Yes. Good evening, caller. Thank you for calling.
2: Hi, good evening. Mrs. Williams, good evening.
1: Good evening, sir.
2: If the court has given an order to sell property of a deceased, is there a specific amount of time should that be done in?
1: I would answer it as everything in the law is reasonableness. It is, you have to look at it practically, where the property is, how easy it is to sell it. And you have to, the person who is charged with selling that property has to do everything within their power to do it, to comply with the court's order. So I wouldn't say it's 1 year or 2 years. It is reasonableness.
2: So would you say if 4 years would be reasonable or 5 years?
1: By my personal view, I find it's very long.
2: Okay. If somebody hasn't done what was ordered by the court within 4 years' time, so what can you do?
1: You can go back to court. You can revisit and ask the court to put a time within which they can do it. Otherwise, they appoint somebody else to do it. Because after the death of somebody, okay, the law allows you a year within which to act. And if you do not act within that year, somebody else can ask the court, can move the court to administer that estate. So 4 years, I believe, is a long time.
2: Right. Now, there was an offer for the property at some point. Would the siblings have to write any letter or sign any letter saying that they agree to sell if the court has already said that it is to sell?
1: I would answer it that way. If the court has decided the value of that property, there is no need to go and seek the consent of the other siblings. But protect all of you, what you should do is that you should get two valuations. I don't know what the court order speaks to, but I would advise that you should read it. I'm sure the court would not act in a vacuum. So they would probably say you're going to sell it at that price, or get a valuation so that we can be sure that you're getting a good return for everybody. If not, you should go back to the court and ask them to be more specific.
2: So if there's one of the siblings happen to take residence on the property, how does that resident have to pay anything, or can that resident live there until she or he dies free of charge?
1: That person is entitled to a share of that property. And to be fair to all of you, I believe if that person is living there, their residence, you should at least price it. So let us say if it is $1,000 a month for a property in that area, they should pay rent and it should come out from their share, because they cannot leave their rent free until, like you say, until they die And are they the ones stalling the process?
2: So I'm asking now.
1: No, I'm asking you, are they the ones stalling the process?
2: I would like to say yes.
1: Right. So in which case, you like go to your lawyer and ask your lawyer to revisit that point with the thing, because the law would not act in vain like this and allow another party to act into the detriment of the other beneficiaries. The law would never allow that.
2: So if that other party was put in there by the administrator of the person's property.
1: Yes.
2: If that person put the person there without consulting the rest, how does the let me see if I phrase that better. If the administrator put somebody in, one of the siblings in the house, without consulting the rest, is that okay with the court?
1: I cannot say that it is okay, because I'm saying the court will not act or would not make an order that is to the detriment of the other beneficiaries, okay? So they would always act in the best interest of all the parties. So the better thing is that you go back to your lawyer and ask them to go move the court again. Ask the court that the circumstances have changed, nothing is moving, and let us see how we can get that other sibling out, or you can give them an option to buy. If they want, so want okay. the property, you get a valuation and let the sibling who is occupying it pay you all your share. I think that would be the better thing.
2: All right, then. Thank you.
1: You're most welcome.
0: Somebody is asking that question.
1: Okay. Somebody's just asking, what happens when siblings do not agree on who should be the administrator of the estate, I take it? In which case, you can have more than one administrator. You understand? Because remember, everybody is entitled equally. So nobody can be ousted. So you'll apply. You can apply to be the administrators, and everything would have to go through all of you. That would be my advice. So it is very open, and transparency would be obtained by that.
0: Okay, people, as we can tell, the topic of interest, the topic at hand, is very interesting. And once again, we would like to say we did not make a bad choice tonight by inviting Mrs. Williams. As you can hear, she has a wealth of knowledge. Mrs. Williams.
1: Thank you. Now, as I explained when we started, there are two ways that you can dispose of your property. Not two ways you can dispose, yet your property can be disposed of. So one, you have control now, the one we're talking about, where you speak even after your death.
3: Siri.
1: And that would be for the wills. Now, a will is an instrument that is written and crafted, I would say, by the testator. So the testator has his house, he has his land. He calls somebody else and he says, listen, I want to make my will. What will happen to me? Where I want to be buried? What I want? Who you can even put in your will who you want to have control over your children. You have testamentary guardians, so you can say, for your children, I would like X to take care of my child until the child is 18 and look after my child. Now, what are the criteria for a will? A will can be done by anybody. It does not have to be a lawyer. So a person can write a will and put in it what they want. You speak as to what it is you want. Now, you cannot go and give anybody the cathedral, because the cathedral is not yours. So you have to decide on what is your property. That's the only things that you can will, put in your will. Okay? Only give what you have. Now, you start off by writing who is in control after your death. And we call that an executor or an executrix. That person replaces the deceased. And that person has control, and it can be anybody over 18. that you have the trust and confidence that will do what it is in the best interest of your loved ones after your demise.
0: Can it be a family member?
1: Anybody. It can be anybody. It can be a wife. It can be a husband. Now, only thing is, if you're going to give that family member anything under the will, they cannot witness the will. Okay? It must be somebody who is a stranger to the will who will witness. And you don't have to let people read your will. I can get somebody to come and witness my will and just say, please, I want to tell you the contents. Because sometimes you don't want people to know your business. So it can be done that way. So you have to ensure that you have two witnesses and the testator signing at the same time. Everybody, the three, must see each other signing. Not you take it and you go and you come back with it. The law will not recognize it. And the reason is they're trying to prevent fraud. Because remember, once you are dead, you can speak no more. Okay? So once the contents is in the will and it is explicit as to where the, and you have to be sure about the property, because you can lose your property if the testator has not said in detail where that property is and what his interest is in that property. So you have to be very explicit as to where the property is and who you want to give it to. I bequeath to so-so-so my land at Black Acre, or if you want to give that person for life and you give it to somebody else on condition, everything has to be spelled out, because he is not there to explain afterwards what it is. So you do that and then you sign your will and you put it in your briefcase somewhere and you give, if you want it sealed, and otherwise you give it to one the potential executor and let them have it. A client of mine had a will, placed it in the bank vault, never told anybody. I knew that she had prepared a will, and we couldn't access it because they would not allow us to go into her vault unless we could show that we had rights to it. And I knew that it was there. Now, that could have been avoided if she had a copy of that will lodged with your lawyer or lodged with your executor. So it would avoid that inconvenience. Okay? Yes, go ahead.
3: I have a question. I'm doing my will without a lawyer. Is there a special paper you use?
1: No. It can be on any paper.
3: But there must be a format.
1: The format is, you put the testator's name, I being of sound mind. And this, because remember now, there is a catch with wills, and I want to speak to, I did not think about that, but now that you talk about it, of mutual wills, because I had that experience recently. Okay? Now, you have to have a special format, but once it is understood and it is clear as to what the property is and who is going to, the law will accept it.
3: So you're saying in the will, you must have the sentence of some mind?
1: It's not a must, but it is desirable.
3: Well, I have to bring my will for it to work,
1: right? Yes, it is desirable, because you do not want somebody saying, because it's the easiest thing to allege, you know, she was seen alive at the time. And sometimes they even come with the records to show, and then the will is just overturned. Mm. Now, another thing I think your listening public should be very aware of is something called mutual wills. Mutual wills is very, very good, and I advocate for that many a times. Where you have, I didn't want to go into it into any depth, but maybe it might be helpful. I don't know if you'll allow me. But there are two ways you can hold properties in Dominica. You can hold properties either as a joint tenant or as tenants in common. Right. Under a joint tenancy, you cannot give that property to a third party on the will. I repeat. Under a joint tenancy, You cannot give a third party who is not the core owner part of that property, because there's something called the right of survivorship built into the joint tenancy. So my husband and I, we were joint tenants. He dies, I get it. He cannot go and will it. He couldn't will it and give it to somebody else. It would not work.
3: Oh, so, okay.
1: You understand?
3: So in case where you are a joint tenant and you have only one child, and you're saying...
1: joint tenants with who?
3: With the husband, who's right. The child father.
1: Yes.
3: And you're saying in the will, the portion of the portion of the land that belongs to me, I give to the child. That cannot be.
1: That is what I'm going to explain now. I use my husband as an example. He could not have made a will leaving our house to somebody else because I am already a joint tenant of that house. It nullifies it. It's of no import. How you cure that now? You and your husband, you have joint tenancy. You do something called a mutual will. The mutual will, he cannot go and change it behind your back. And you can change it without behind his back. Because it will be of no legal value if he does that. So you are secured in knowing that that will, for it to be changed, it has to be with you present. With you present. Now, if
0: we can take
1: you, yes, you can take it. You can take it, yes. I'll just continue afterwards.
0: Caller, good evening. Thank you for calling. But we would like you to be extremely short because we realize a number of persons want to call.
2: What if you have a will with your wife?
1: What's that? Please repeat.
2: I'm saying, what if two people have a house and one of the party dies and... what time would that will be read? When the other party die or as when one party die?
1: Well, it should be registered after the person dies. As I explained, within 12 months you're supposed to register the will. The will is in play there.
2: I know that's somebody I knew.
1: No, I'm just saying if there's a will, then it should be probated within a year. Of the death.
2: So while the other party is alive?
1: Yes, of course.
2: And then it should be told to whoever it is. That is who we are leaving the house for?
1: Once it is probated, it will be public knowledge who it is.
2: Oh, I thought that both parties have to pass.
1: So supposing now, if the one party dies and he leaves some to his child, are you telling me that the child has to wait until the other partner dies for her to get her share? No, it doesn't work that way.
2: I'm not talking about getting share. I'm talking about whether the will is read.
1: The will, there is no requirement to read a will before it is probated, you know. What happens is that it has to be brought to the court, and when probate is granted, then you inform the parties who are the beneficiaries of that will. You understand?
2: Yes, ma'am.
1: So what you do is that you wait until it's probated, and then with your probate now, you have the official document. You go to Mrs. X and you say, Mrs. X, we have probated the will of your husband, and this is it. You understand? Or
2: yeah,
1: you know, that's how it works.
2: Thank you.
1: Welcome.
3: Let me ask, as you said that, somebody dies and there's a will. You said there's no procedure in terms of reading the will. So you can, let's say the person die, and they say 2 days after, you can read the will, you said. So, but you said, when it's probated, that's when you tell the people this and that. But at the reading of the will, the people who are on the will and reading the will, in the house or whatever, everybody would hear what you get. But you must probate it for them to get.
1: Yes, because with the probate document, you have the authority to do the transfer. Then you can do the transmission and all of that to transfer the property over. But you don't have that authority before it is probated in
3: Yeah, on the court.
1: Yes.
0: Okay, Mrs. Williams, here's a scenario. A mother dies. She had two children,
1: mm-hmm.
0: two houses.
1: Mm-hmm.
0: She left half of each house for each child.
1: Mm-hmm.
0: So they have half-half.
1: Mm-hmm.
0: The executor of the will mm-hmm. dies.
1: Mm-hmm.
0: The will has not been probated.
1: Mm-hmm.
0: So are you saying that the what she left behind was not supposed to be shared?
1: Of course. The executor is only there to facilitate the process of administering the estate. That's all he's there for. He doesn't have to be a beneficiary. He's just replacing the testator.

0: administer the will. So what if you are still getting difficulty to administer what is left behind?
1: What difficulties you got in?
0: Your other part, the other sibling, refused to cooperate. They
1: do not have to cooperate. What I'm saying is that if you, the mother, the executor dies, there are two children left. One of the children then becomes the administrator. They're in charge. So you give the other party their share.
2: So anyone can be the agitator then?
1: Yes, because you now have to just inform the other side. Because remember, now with a lot of transparency here.
0: Okay.
1: So you have to inform the other side. And you offer them, if they do not want to come, you go it alone. And then you administer. You take your half share and you give her half share.
0: Okay.
1: You take the money. And remember the payment for all this administration of things. And I might offer if I'm invited, I can offer another thing where you can try and see how you can cut costs with trusts and how you can go around, to try, because many times it can be very expensive. So we could always revisit that at another time. Okay? Yeah, so we are telling you about the mutual wills now. So you with the mutual will, a will, it has happened where spouses go to make a will. Darling, I'm giving you everything. And he writes it out, or she writes it out. And then afterwards, the day after, she comes and she says, I don't want that will. She tears it up. But you believe that you are safe with that will. That's why I always say the best security any person, not only women, any partner can have. Your name has to be on the title deeds. And the court, parliament, I believe it was in the 1990s, the law was changed to allow spouses to put the other party's name at a very reduced price.
0: Okay. We shall continue.
1: Yes. So you have your will.
2: You
1: want me to continue with it?
2: Yes, because I don't understand it.
1: Okay. A mutual will is when both parties go into the lawyer's office and say, we are here and we want to put wills of similar terms. So husband cannot change it without me, wife cannot change it without husband. That is your security, because it is written on the will that is what obtains. Okay? So with that now, if you have a joint tenancy, you can say, I own my property with my husband. I want, when I die or when he dies, because both of us have to die before we can give to somebody else, that it goes to our children. It goes to our children. If you die before him, he can say, oh, she dead already. I'm not giving to the child. I'm giving to my second wife. So that is a very secure and cheap way of ensuring that your property goes to your loved ones.
2: Okay. You said we can do a will with a lawyer. What is a mutual will? What by a lawyer?
1: No, you can't. Once you have the format, but it is advisable because it's a little bit technical, because you must have the wording. If it's a proper wording, it can be viewed as a simple will, but it has to be mutual will on it. So once you have that, your husband or your wife cannot go and change it without your input and without your knowledge. It cannot do it. And if they try to do it, the second will they're making will not hold water.
2: All right. So back to the will. I asked a question earlier, and I'm not sure I got the answer. When we talk about the joint tenant.
1: Right.
2: And
0: tenants in common.
1: Tenants in common. Yes.
2: I was in common one.
1: Oh, yeah.
2: The joint tenant. If one dies, the whole property goes to the other one.
1: Right.
2: But I was asking, if you have a child and you're saying you do your will, let's say go ahead,
1: yes,
2: do your will, and it's a joint tenant with my husband, but I'm saying the will, the portion that you said, I was trying to understand, because you said that earlier you cannot give it to a third party. If it's joint tenant, you cannot give your share to a third party.
1: So what you have to do is your husband, both of you own, you say, okay, I have my half, my joint tenancy, not half share. I have my share in that property. My husband have the share. after our demise. So his demise and my demise, and when I die and he dies, whoever dies first, it doesn't matter, it goes to our children. So both of us agree to that. So even if he dies before me, or even if I die before him, he cannot go and change it after I'm gone. He cannot go and change the will and say, that same property now, I'm giving it to a third party. He cannot do that. Okay. You understand? So that is your security for your children where okay. There's a joint tenancy.
2: Okay, so in the joint tenancy, and you say the portion will go to my child or my children.
1: After both of them. Because remember, the property belongs to both of you, all of you, everything. That's joint tenancy. So you cannot cut it. So you now, for your protection, you know that even if you die before him, it goes to him, it should go to him, but he now cannot dispose of it. It has to be disposed in the manner that you agreed with him while you were alive.
0: So, Mrs. Williams,
1: you understand? Or she still looks a little bit baffled.
2: I still have to go and visit you. Because I was under the impression that joint tenancy, yes. But I thought I could say in my will, it can't be separated.
0: Mm-mm.
2: But I thought that I could say the portion of the property would go to my son.
1: After you die?
2: After I die.
1: And while he's alive?
2: Uh-huh.
1: No, it can't
2: happen. Be?
1: No.
2: Okay.
1: No. Yes.
0: So what are you suggesting? That joint tenant or tenants in common?
1: So let me explain what the second one is now. So you have joint tenancies where you own everything together. The tenancy in common is where you own, it can be more than half, but normally it is half. You own half and husband owns half. It is yours, your half. You die, your half, he gets a life interest in your half. In half of your half he gets. He gets, so he now will have his own and he has half life interest yours. In half of yours. And the other half of yours goes to your children under the tenancy in common. That is how it works.
0: So it is joint tenants
1: and tenants in common. So tenants in common, you own your share, he owns his share. He can do what he wants with his share. You can do what you want.
0: That would be a better option, tenants in common.
1: If it's tenants in common, he can then give it to anybody.
2: Right, so that are the best. For
1: so, the joint tenants are with a will as better. Protection.
0: Yes. Oh, with a will. Because yes. I'm saying that if it's joint tenants, after you pass, the other party can then will it to somebody else.
1: Yes.
0: Because once you die, the person doesn't have any more
1: interest. Right. So I can use myself as an example now. I own property jointly with my husband. He dies. It belongs to me solely. I could then take all of this and give it to a third party and oust the children. I could do that. So you have to know your spouse and you have to know what. So if you know, then they're better prepared. You understand what I'm saying? So I would advise that in situations like that, sometimes a mutual will is the better option. Sometimes. So it works, you know?
2: Okay, so let me ask you. You have where the husband does a will and the wife does a will. But if you do the mutual will, it doesn't have to one each. You have to do a mutual will.
1: No, each of you have a will, but it's done mutually. It is two wills done at the same time and signed at the same time. And if you have to change the mutual will, it has to be changed with both parties present. And the law in its wisdom, you could see that to avoid deception, yes. I would say that it is done that way. So you have tenancy in common and you have joint tenancy. Okay?
0: Question. If upon the death of one of both parents, can any sibling apply for a letter of administration?
1: Yes. Yes. Because a sibling of a parent, there's no spouse?
0: No spouse.
1: So both, well, what do you call, on equal footing. All the siblings are on equal

0: to a couple, a young couple, buying a property with land. You would have, what would they have done? Joint tenant or common? Or
1: tenancy in common.
0: Tenancy in common.
1: You have to know your spouse. If the spouse has children before, I would advise for joint tenancy. If that is what I would advise a couple coming in. If you have joint tenancy to protect what you're putting in. Because if you have tenancy in common, then the other party can will it to whoever. And you see, as I was explaining with the wills, in Dominica, you can leave everything to a cat or a dog if you want. That is our law. So you can have an aged spouse and you have been living in your house, and when the husband or wife dies, you find that they have left everything to somebody else, and you're out on the street. You have no course of action against the person who has inherited all that thing, all that property. And at that time, you have to start all over again. I wouldn't take that chance if I were. Okay. I wouldn't do that.
0: Another question. Someone met me today, and I told him we're having this discussion today. And they were saying, I listen because I want to do my bill. I say, because I said I did mine, but not with a lawyer. But she said, but you have to register it. Is that
1: no. Law? No, we don't have to register wills in Dominica. The safest thing is that, like I said, do not make a will and hide it somewhere so nobody knows about it, because it defeats the whole purpose. What you can do, you have to know again the people. You staple your thing if you don't want people to do your business, and you put do not open. And when you die, they open it. But people must respect that boundary that they cannot go and open your will without your approval. And but you can register it before.
0: Okay, look, I said when you was not told me that today, I say to me Friday, so I would ask you.
1: No.
2: Question.
1: No.
2: Mm-hmm. Suppose you have a married couple, mm-hmm. and they have joint assets. Then the couple separates. And after separation, one or both acquire as other assets, but they are not legally separated. What happens to that assets after divorce?
1: After divorce or after death?
2: After death. So
1: after death, you're married. Remember, as a spouse, you have that protection until the fat lady sings. Until the court says you're divorced, you're entitled to half. Whether it's required 20 years after you're separated, you are entitled. So people have to put their house in order. That paper, you see, marriage, very important tool. It gives you security, and you can also take. So you have to be very careful going in and know your rights as to what you're entitled to. And you're asking me about a divorce a little while ago. Okay, although it is not in that, I can expound on it. When people talk about prenup in Dominica, we have prenup. We have prenup in Dominica. It's a natural prenup. I had properties before I got married. My husband wasn't entitled to it. He had properties. I wasn't entitled to his property. That is the prenup. What we acquire together becomes the matrimonial assets after marriage. The only way my property can form part of what he can get is if I am better off than he is, and I have raised his standard of living, I cannot throw him out and say, you came in with two boots, you're going out with two boots. It doesn't work.

0: I have to keep him in the standard that he has grown accustomed to. So that is the difference. That is the difference. But you do not get a share in my property before we got married because you did not contribute to it. But contribution is not that you go and buy things, you know. You're there, you're sitting on the eggs, he is putting in the straw to make the that's how it works. And both of us share from it.
1: Okay, another question. Suppose there's a married couple with children. One, say the mother dies, right? Mm-hmm. The father is alive. After the father passes, how do, without a will, mm-hmm. how does the assets share among the children?
0: So the mother, how were the assets owned before the mother died?
1: It depends on how the asset was owned.
0: Because remember, it will follow ownership. So if it was in the name of the mother dies, no will, father gets life interest in half of the mother's own, children get half. Mother dies, all of it, father dies afterwards, he had life interest, all of it goes to the children.
1: And share equally.
0: Equal shares. Always equal shares.
1: Okay.
0: Yes, so, okay.
1: Good evening, caller. Thank you for calling, but please make it short.
0: I think we dropped that one.
1: We lost that caller. So, Mrs. Williams?
0: Yes.
1: Shall continue.
0: Yes, so as I was saying, when you're making the will now, so we finished with the mutual wills. The will, there are many safeguards to protect the estate from persons who might want to fraudulently acquire the assets. So you must have two persons, as I said, who have to witness the testator's signature. One of the parties, let's say a beneficiary, can come and say, when my mommy made that will, she was not of sound mind. And remember, we have a lot of vulnerable older people, so it can happen where people would use them and try to get them to sign will without their consent, and to appease that other party, they might just do it. So if you can show that it was not of your own free will, that it was not of her own free will that she signed, they would overturn that will. It is upon the person who is trying to enforce that will to show that the testator was clear in their head. That is one. So the burden shifts to that person trying to register the will. And also, you can say that the person did not read it, because the person must know what they're signing. So was it read back to them? Did they understand what they were signing? So there are different steps that you have to fulfill before the will can be accepted by the court.
2: But there are times you don't want the proof, but you figure that was happened, but you don't want the proof.
0: Yeah, we only deal with what you can prove. He will alleges must prove. Now, a will now will not be thrown aside just because you can find the original will. You can have a copy presented, and once the format and the criteria are met, the registrar would accept it once it is authentic. That is a copy where you cannot find, or if it has been damaged or something of that sort. Now, there's another way of of registering the will after death, and it would be a resealing. So if you have a will, somebody dies in England, you can take that same will and have it registered here. And it is called a resealing, but it can only be done in the Commonwealth, so it wouldn't be done from America or wherever. Otherwise, that's why you have sometimes many people doing two wills, one for America and one for here. But in England, you only need one.
2: Oh.
0: The resealing of the will.
2: So the person in America have assets. They do the will for what they have in America, and they have assets in Dominica. They do the will for what they have in Dominica.
0: That's advisable.
2: Okay.
0: So that is where we are with the wills and the mental, as I said, the mental competence of the persons, always bearing in mind that the older people are vulnerable. We have all laws now that have been changed to try to protect the more senior ones among us.
1: A question. What happens if a will has never been probated?
0: A will is valid until it is. I mean, it isn't. There is no timeline, or there is no the person died. When it is found, it is advisable that it is done quickly. But if it has never been found, the registrar is not going to deny you registering the will just because you found it very late.
1: Okay.
2: So the probate is what
0: you
2: call
0: registering? Yes, the probating of the will. Now, there is something called a caveat. Just as you have a caveat for land, you have a caveat for wills. So I go into the registry and I read in the newspaper that Miss Scotland wants to probate my father's will. And I say, but that's what I find out very strange. So I can caveat it. And I put a caveat. And the caveat normally lasts for 6 months. If you do not renew it, then it falls, and then the probate can go through. So you have to be very vigilant. Every 6 months, you have to renew that caveat to prevent the probate from being granted.
2: But you have to have a reason.
0: Yes, of course.
2: Why you want to caveat it.
0: Of course, you have to say that. Sorry.
1: Good evening, caller. Thank you for calling.
3: Yes, Ms. Williams.
0: Yes, good evening.
3: Does every caveat, every caveat have to be redone every 6 months?
0: The caveats for probates, yes.
3: There's
0: a difference between that and the land caveats. The land caveat, you put it in, and unless it is revoked, it stands. But with that one, it falls after 6 months.
3: That one and every other one, because this is not for land.
0: Yeah, but for the probate, it must be done within that time frame.
3: All right, thank you.
0: Welcome. Yes. So as I was saying with the caveats, so you go in and then you say, well, I am not happy with Miss Scotland applying. I am the daughter of the testator. I have a will, or she has no will, the will she has, whatever the reason, but there is a reason for it, and then I'll put my caveat. And then they would then inform you that there's a caveat, and then you now have to go to court and prove that you have a superior right to that grant than I do.
2: Okay, so let me ask that. You said you read in the newspaper that Miss Scotland is going to whatever. So you normally have to put in the newspaper when you're going to probate the will?
0: Yes.
2: Okay.
0: No, like I said, we have new...
1: And more than one
0: new
1: issue.
0: Yes, we have two issues. Two.
2: Oh.
0: So at least now the fraud is very, very minimal because there's so many safeguards in place.
2: So this just started?
0: Yeah, well, in 2019.
2: It's a very new
0: probate rules. So, and I believe it's very comprehensive, the new one. So it can be...
1: Which brings me to a question.
0: To the benefit of the public instead.
1: If there's a caveat on a will and one of the beneficiaries has enough evidence to prove that the reason for the caveat and goes to court, can the court throw out the caveat?
0: Of course. Okay. But that is the whole thing. The court will hear the evidence, they'll weigh it and say, well, what you're saying, Sharon, and what Miss, and then you balance it, and on the balance of probability, they would find you, no?
1: Okay.
0: So that is the whole thing, the whole rationale to try to protect. And remember, the whole thing is to administer justice. It is just
1: because I thought once there was a caveat, there's nothing you could do.
0: No. Same thing with land. You put a caveat against, I have a first title. I make my application. You said, no, that land is mine. It has been in my family for 3 generations. And then we bring it to court. And you go, you have caveat court, and then you have to prove how you got that land, what paper, how your grandfather worked it, or, you know, and who has a superior right to it will get it. So it works in that way. So the same thing with the caveat with wills.
1: Very interesting. Very, very interesting and informative. Tonight we are extremely happy. I am sure you learned something tonight. So, Miss Williams, you can continue.
0: Yeah, so and there's also thing with, I don't know if I touched on that one. I'm seeing the one which says small grants.
1: Caller, good evening. Thank you for calling.
4: Hi, good evening. I'm not sure if I'm a bit too late with my question, if you have moved on to another segment in this discussion, but you were discussing letters of administrations, right?
0: Yes.
4: Okay, so here's my question. If, you know, 2 persons are assigned to a letter of administration and they represent a family of 15 to 6, let's say in regards to an estate, there's a right of road on an estate, and one person who is the one of the administrators gives permission to allow for, let's say, the government to construct a road on that property and taking away that right of way. Would that be able to stand in court for somebody to say it's public road? There's no signed document saying that, you know, the government paid for that property after maybe 9 years or almost 10 years. Can the government assist him to put a road there, allow it to be cut off as public access?
0: No. How you do it is, as I understand it now, we're coming into land titles.
4: Yes, right? Yes.
0: Now, we have laws in Dominica dealing with access to property. So if I have been using a little track or a road over many, many years, and my parents before me, I do not have to have any title to that right, to that road, to be able to traverse it. It is as of right, and you cannot stop me. So anybody who buys that road buys subject to my right. Government entering and cutting a road does not make it a public road.
4: Thank you.
0: I repeat, it does not make it a public road. You have to have gazetted, you have to have all of this. And normally, madam, one administrator cannot take those decisions. There are 2 administrators, and there are certain decisions that one administrator can do. Sometimes to sign a receipt, it can be one. But with this thing of disposing of land, it must be 2 of them.
4: Okay, must thank be 2 you so of much.
0: You're most welcome.
4: Thank you.
0: So as we're saying, with that administrators, both administrators have equal rights and power. One does not override the other. So both of them have to act in unison to be able to do what the well, if it's an administrator, what the law envisages, and if it is an executor, what the testator envisaged. Okay? So this thing of just believing that you are the administrator, you can do what you want, it does not work like that. You have to work in the best interest of the estate of the deceased. Okay, any other questions?
1: Well, tonight, we must say we got a lot of food for thought. I hope that Mrs. William was able to clarify some things for us in Radioland. As for me, I got a wealth of information there. I got free consultation. And I am almost certain that you in Radioland did too. We are extremely happy that she could come tonight to explain and expound and help us simplify the topic, wills and intestacy. Tonight, while we wrap up, I would like her to just sum up a little bit because we are getting to the end of the program.
0: Yes, I see. I was just saying that you, even if you are the sole administrator of an estate, you can still allow somebody else to assist you in administering that estate by granting a power of attorney. So if you're not living in Dominica, you have to go away and you have to take certain decisions, you can appoint somebody to do that for you in your capacity. That thing of before, when you think it is only you would have to do that here, the law has actually, you know, loosened that up a bit.
2: So is that, administrator, is that interchangeable word for executives or executor? No.
0: Okay. Administrator is when you have letters of administration. An executor is for the will.
2: Oh, okay.
0: And the women would be executrix and executor.
2: Okay.
0: So you can now appoint somebody, if you're an administrator, to administer the estate. But you, many people, I'm glad you asked that. Many people believe that even if, let's say for instance, somebody appoints somebody as executor of their will, and they do not want to do it, they believe that they have the right to appoint somebody else. It does not work that way. You do not want it, you have to renounce. I have a little bit of time?
2: Yes.
0: Yes. A renunciation is that you have to say, I call upon Sharon, I say, Sharon, you are the named executrix of that will. You do not want to do it. You have 15 days or whatever days to tell me whether or not you're going to do it. If not, I'm going to go to court and have them renounce your appointment so that I now can go in as administrator. I'm not executor again, executrix, because remember, the testator is the one who appoints the executor. I now come in as administrator with the will behind me, so I act in accordance with that will.
1: Caller, good evening. Thank you for calling.
3: Yes, Mrs. Williams.
0: Good evening.
3: I'm going to ask you a question which is almost maybe impossible to answer.
0: You're asking me an impossible question?
3: Yes. What? Why does it take so long for the court to move on things for this kind of thing, for land and those kind of things, for people's family disputes and those kind of things? Why does that take
0: Dominica
3: so long?
0: Is a third world country, and I'm not making any excuse for anybody, but we are third world, and it is very expensive to administer justice in Dominica. So what I would say is, if it's very lucrative, you know, it isn't a thing where the court is not making money. It is just that, I guess, administration, that's what I can say, administration. Dominica is a third world country.
3: So would it be that the machinery, the works in the people working in the what do they call it? in the courts and so. Would it help if that is fixed up to put more people in that area?
0: I think it's something you should address with your PAL rep. I think if you as a PAL rep, I mean, I have no power to give any advice, with administration. I am just a legal person, a legal mind. So any of those matters would be properly addressed to the Attorney General or, the PAL rep or, somebody in government who has the power to do that.
3: So you are telling me make sure I vote next election?
0: I'm not into
1: caller. This is not a political program.
3: No.
1: And we've come to the end of the program, caller. Good evening.
3: If I should vote, I mean, to come along with a simple question.
1: Okay. Good evening, caller.
0: Okay. One question before we end. Can you talk about the appointing an executrix or executor? There are cases where you don't even know you were the one named as the executor. Then you can renounce. So it has happened where I have faith in X, so I name that person as my executor. When I die, they say, boy, this X state looks as if it's trouble. The beneficiaries are giving me problem. I no longer want to be involved. I renounce. You look to see, and you should, whoever it is, you can look at the will. X is a beneficiary. You take the pain and you go ahead with it. I don't want to be part of it.
2: But they have to go to the court to.
0: No. You give them that option, and they in turn will look to see the others, and the court will appoint it. But it's a court process. It will be the registry. It is a shorter thing than going before a judge.
2: Okay, so you say that is problem. Let me get to Sharon.
0: Yes.
2: But I have to register.
0: No, you cannot get to Sharon. Because remember, you're the executrix. But what you do, you renounce.
2: So, you don't know that, you?
0: Yes. What I'm saying is that it can happen, and it has happened. But you have something called renunciation, where you say, I am no longer part of it. Sharon is one of the beneficiaries. Let Sharon try with it. So Sharon now will then go as an administrator, not executor, because she would then have the will behind her. Right.
1: And have benefits.
0: Right.
1: Well, people, here you have it. We've come to the end of the program. Very interesting one tonight. And we must say that we have had a lot of information. We have benefited from this program, and we would like to tell Mrs. Williams that we will in some time in the future engage her again so that she can help us explore topics of such interest. Once again, people, thank you for listening, and good night.
0: Good night. Thank you for having me. Yes.
5: It will be my pleasure.
1: Of the people time.
0: Sorry.
1: But topics like that, you have.